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20: From the Weather Channel, I'm Jeff Eno. Mostly cloudy skies. Run temperatures back to the mid to upper 70s. Now for Sunday, we are going to see those showers and thunderstorms. Partly sunny skies. Running it up to the low to mid 90s. Heat index around 105. More sunshine along the coast. Now along the coast Sunday night, those showers and thunderstorms into the early part of the evening. Stray to scattered variety inland. Overnight low to mid 70s. And then for Monday, we are mostly sunny. And we're headed up to the low to mid 90s for the high.
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Darling, I've wasted a lot of years not seeing the real you. 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
18: From the Weather Channel, I'm Jeff Eno. Mostly cloudy skies. We'll run temperatures back to the mid to upper 70s. Now for Sunday, we're going to see those showers and thunderstorms. Partly sunny skies. Running it up to the low to mid 90s. Heat index around 105. More sunshine along the coast. Now along the coast Sunday night, those showers and thunderstorms into the early part of the evening. Stray to scattered variety inland. Overnight low to mid 70s. And then for Monday, we are mostly sunny and we're headed up to the low to mid 90s for the high.

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21: South Georgia weather. From the Weather Channel, I'm Jeff Eno. Mostly cloudy skies. We'll run temperatures back to the mid to upper 70s. Now for Sunday, we're going to see those showers and thunderstorms. Partly sunny skies, running it up to the low to mid 90s. Heat index around 105. More sunshine along the coast. Now along the coast Sunday night, those showers and thunderstorms into the early part of the evening. Straight to scattered variety inland. Overnight low to mid 70s. And then for Monday, we are mostly sunny and we're headed up to the low to mid 90s for the high.

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1: I've had girls and I've had women. 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

0: Okay, check out this good news story. A Texas man jumped into a flooded creek to rescue a stranger who was clinging on to a tree.
1: Wow.
0: You hear about this?
1: No. I knew there was some flooding around here.
0: Yeah, David Flores spotted Nathan trapped in a fast-moving water of Elm Creek near Sabino and waded out into the chest-high water to reach him. That takes some serious bravery.
1: Absolutely does. And I, adrenaline. I'm sure there had to be some like immediate calling, I feel, in his life. Hey, go do this now.
0: Yeah. So the video of the rescue shows Flores calmly encouraging Nathan to hold on as he crossed the rushing creek. He brought Nathan back safely to shore during a period of severe flooding that led to more than 75 rescues across Texas.
1: And those happen all of a sudden once a huge rainstorm. It seems this time of year, too.
0: This time of year.
1: Yeah.
0: It's so wild. I don't remember growing up and this kind of thing happening, but it seems to be happening more and more.
1: I know.
0: Creeks are rising.
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1: Hey, it's 9 o'clock. 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
1: I'm Earl Nibbles Jr. I'm a country boy. I'm an honest boy, too, and crime don't pay. I got a story to prove it. Two men in Japan forgot what ended up being almost half an ounce of weed in their rental car, and then things didn't turn out too well for them. Apparently, when the two 20-year-olds realized their mistake, they called the rental place and said they was coming back to retrieve something and then warned the employees not to look inside the car. Well, clearly, that piqued their own curiosity to the point of rummaging through the car to find out the bag of old weed was in there. Employees at the facility called the cops who was waiting for the guys when they arrived. That's pretty dumb.
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0: Stick around. Ann Hudson is coming up with the latest buzz from Nashville. And give us a tease of what you got coming up.
1: Oh, my gosh. Granger, did you see this interview with Darius Rucker and him talking about retirement? I'll tell you what he said coming up in your Nashville news next.

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4: 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Not the way things used to be.

0: Thanks for staying up. This is After Midnight with Granger Smith.
1: Okay, topic of the hour. And I say this because we're sitting here in summer in Texas. I got the Ant-Man, my producer, sitting with me. In Texas, we start to enter right now the dog days of summer.
2: Oh, man, starting to feel. And it was all of a sudden because we had some good days of cool weather with rain that came in and it cooled it down like 79 one day.
1: Yep. And we're heading straight for triple digits this week, triple and it's going now. To stay there for yep. a while. You know, we're talking about hundreds of days are summertime for Texans. That's mm-hmm. where we are.
2: Yep, sure.
1: And so I say that because then I start to think, what's my favorite season? And it's a good argument for that is fall, because for Texans, fall gives us a relief from the longest season.
2: Yeah.
1: But I'm also not saying I don't love summer. There's a lot of aspects I love about winter and a lot I love about spring. So where do you land on this?
2: Yeah, I'm the same place. I'm in fall because, a lot of things that I love about the time of year, football, time with family, Thanksgiving, Christmas, what have you, all during that time. Yeah. So fall for me.
1: Okay. Well, yeah. Let's see what other people think. 866-607-8383.
3: My favorite season is Christmas because it's the time that Santa Claus comes and delivers gifts to all the kids. We get to see their excitement on their faces Christmas Day. And it's also hunting season. Jason loving every day, baby. Y'all have a good morning. It's been a great show.
1: Hey, thank you for the call. I was not expecting the Christmas thing.
2: And I also didn't know Christmas was a season, but I guess so.
1: That's why I wasn't
2: the holiday
1: it.
2: Season. Okay,
1: I'm right. expecting spring, right. summer, fall, winter.
2: Yeah,
1: maybe you could say autumn instead of fall, but sure. I wasn't expecting Christmas. But I'll take it. 866-607-8383.
4: For me, it's gotta be fall. The leaves, the weather, the football. Can't go wrong, buddy. Keep doing what you're doing.
1: A lot of people feel the same way you do, Ant-Man.
2: Yep.
1: And I have to agree. Fall is a pretty good season. What do y'all think? 866-607-8383.
5: 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We want to hear from you. 866-607-8383. 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
1: I'm Earl Dibbles Jr. I'm a country boy. I'm an honest boy, too, and crime don't pay. I got a story to prove it. A United Airlines flight from Houston to Seattle had to make an unexpected detour after a dog defecated in the aisle near the first-class bathroom. This apparently caused such a stench that was so foul that it permeated the entire cabin. The incident, documented by a passenger on Reddit, resulted in the flight being diverted to DFW, where the ground crew spent over 2 hours attempting to clean the carpet with paper towels. They noted that that smell made them physically sick. United Airlines confirmed in an email that the incident happened, but declined to share any other kind of details for it. Hey, I wonder which one of them's going to get locked up. Dumb.
0: Thanks for staying up with us here on After Midnight with Granger Smith.
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0: Okay, check out this good news story. A Texas man jumped into a flooded creek to rescue a stranger who was clinging on to a tree.
1: Wow.
0: You hear about this?
1: No. I knew there was some flooding around here.
0: Yeah, David Flores spotted Nathan trapped in a fast-moving water of Elm Creek near Sabino and waded out into the chest-high water to reach him. That takes some serious bravery.
1: Absolutely does. And I, adrenaline. I'm sure there had to be some like immediate calling, I feel, in his life. Hey, go do this now.
0: Yeah. So the video of the rescue shows Flores calmly encouraging Nathan to hold on as he crossed the rushing creek. He brought Nathan back safely to shore during a period of severe flooding that led to more than 75 rescues across Texas.
1: And those happen all of a sudden once a huge rainstorm. It seems this time of year, too.
0: This time of year.
1: Yeah.
0: It's so wild. I don't remember growing up and this kind of thing happening, but it seems to be happening more and more.
1: I know.
0: Creeks are rising.
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2: 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After Midnight.
0: Hey, Granger Smith here. 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
1: So Ella Langley, she had a little wardrobe malfunction when she was performing in Baltimore. During her second song, her entire dress came unzipped. And as though that was like not enough, it was raining outside, but she played it off so well. One of her crew members came out and brought her a custom Baltimore Ravens jersey to put over her dress. And well, she rocked it. 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Well, John Party is going on tour. 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

0: loves talking about history. And he's even got the diploma to prove it. It's time for This Day in History on After Midnight with Granger Smith.
1: On this day, July the 26th, 1775, the U.S. Postal Service was established. 1896, the first movie theater opened in New Orleans. 1908, the FBI was founded. 1945, Winston Churchill resigned. 1969, Johnny Cash released a single, Boy Named Sue, How Do You Do? 1984, Pete Rose tied Ty Cobb with 3,502 singles. 1990, Americans with Disabilities Act was signed into law. Some famous birthdays include actress Sandra Bullock, actor Jason Statham, actress Kate Beckinsale, rocker Mick Jagger and host Chris Harrison, and actor Kevin Spacey. Those are just a few things that went down on this day in history.
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1: Hey, Granger Smith here. 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
8: South Georgia weather. From the Weather Channel, I'm Jeff Eno. We'll call it partly sunny inland. Showers and thunderstorms are likely. More sunshine along the coast. We are headed to the low to mid-90s. The heat index readings up to around 105. And the showers and storms stay with us, it looks like, into the latter part of the afternoon. For tonight, inland, stray to scattered showers and storms, mostly cloudy. Overnight low falls back to the low to mid-70s. And better chances for those showers and thunderstorms along the coast. Monday, mostly sunny. Headed up to the low to mid-90s. Hot again on Tuesday.

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0: bringing the light of Jesus Christ into a sin-darkened world. 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Hello, my name is Ben Fordham, and I invite you to join us now as we study God's Word together. Welcome to the Lighthouse Radio Bible Study. I greet you all in the name of Jesus Christ, our Lord and Savior, and thank you for tuning in. As we look to the Word of God today, I would like to draw your attention to the book of Isaiah in chapter 61, as we look at verses 8 through 11. This chapter is a prophecy of the advent of Christ and the glorious times of the gospel. We look at our text and we see promises that are made by a bridegroom, by the bridegroom, and a great rejoicing of the bride at these promises and at their fulfillment in Christ. Just how much rejoicing should we be doing? Shouldn't our rejoicing be very conspicuous, even questionable? What do I mean by that? Well, let me illustrate. Let's say you enjoy watching a particular football team. Some might even call you a fan. The illustration, I promise, will fit with other things. I just really like football, and I'm ready for the season to start. So, again, perhaps you are a fan of this football team, and you have been a fan for many years. The team has fallen on hard times in recent years, and though you remain hopeful, reality keeps getting you down. Well, let's also say, for instance, your team has lost every game this year so far, and you're coming up on the final game of the season, the dreaded rivalry game. You know the one. The one that a true fan would say, as long as we win that one game, the season was a success. Yes, I'm guilty of that. I was going to say not that I have any personal experience or anything, but it would be bad for me to tell you something other than the truth. So let's say your team wins that game. How elated would you be? How much jumping, dancing, car door slamming, shouting, etc. would you do? Would you sing? Would you praise God? Would you spend the next few minutes letting the whole neighborhood know your team won? If you're anything like me, you would be doing all that and more. You'd be watching highlights also for the next few months, maybe longer, comforting yourself when you felt down, comforting yourself when you felt sick with that majestic victory. But how much did you win, really? Well, we know you didn't win personally, but that's also true of our relationship with Christ. How meaningful is that victory? I've been told after some of my post-win celebrations that I really need to learn how to calm down and to act like I have been there before. Some people just know how to rain on your parade. I mean, winning the big game is good news, right? Well, let's scale that up. What is really good news is the gospel. So how should we react to the gospel, to the knowledge of the great victory of Christ over sin and over death? What kind of rejoicing should be going on in the streets? What kind of rejoicing should be going on in our homes, in our churches? And what kind of rejoicing should be going on in our hearts? Consider this and ask yourself, does our rejoicing and worship look like a celebration of victory? If I went to your church today, would it look like everybody there is rejoicing? You know, the attitude, I'm not referring to jumping up and down, shouting, running up and down the aisles and dancing in the aisleways either, but I am wondering if it's conspicuous that everybody there is rejoicing over what Christ has done for them, when they sing, when they pray, when you see the depth of their hearts behind the worship. Consider this and ask yourself, does your worship, does my worship, does our rejoicing look like a celebration of victory? I'm afraid that we may all be standing around acting like we've been there before. like this is no big deal. I probably need to let the football win go. But we should never let go of rejoicing in the victory of Jesus over sin and in his reconciling us to God. So as we explore our text, let us ask ourselves these questions and ask ourselves as well, how can we apply the text before us and what will we learn from these things? Let us look to our text. The text, Isaiah chapter 61, and we read there verses 8 through 11. For I, the Lord, love judgment. I hate robbery for burnt offering, and I will direct their work in truth, and I will make an everlasting covenant with them. And their seed shall be known among the Gentiles, and their offspring among the people. All that see them shall acknowledge them, that they are the seed which the Lord hath blessed. I will greatly rejoice in the Lord. My soul shall be joyful in my God. For he hath clothed me with the garments of salvation. He hath covered me with the robe of righteousness. As a bridegroom decketh himself with ornaments, and as a bride adorneth herself with her jewels. For as the earth bringeth forth her bud, and as the garden causeth the things that are sown in it to spring forth, so the Lord God will cause righteousness and praise to spring forth from before all the nations. We begin our exposition back in verse 8, Isaiah 61, verse 8. For I, the Lord, love judgment. I hate robbery for burnt offering. And I will direct their work in truth, and I will make an everlasting covenant with them. The previous verse had the Lord rewarding his people with a double blessing and the promise of eternal joy. The Lord has done this. For I, the Lord, love judgment, he says. The Lord loves right judgment, and we ought to know this from our previous foray into Isaiah. This is what he promised to give in bringing forth Jesus Christ. Recall the prophecy we find in Isaiah chapter 11 and verses 1 through 4. And there shall come a rod out of the stem of Jesse, and a branch shall grow out of his roots. And the Spirit of the Lord shall rest upon him, and the Spirit of wisdom and understanding, the Spirit of counsel and might, the Spirit of knowledge and of the fear of the Lord, and shall make him of quick understanding in the fear of the Lord. And he shall not judge after the sight of his eyes, neither reprove after the hearing of his ears. But with righteousness shall he judge the poor, and reprove with equity for the meek of the earth. And he shall smite the earth with the rod of his mouth, and with the breath of his lips shall he slay the wicked. We recall that Judah had lacked this right judgment when they were punished, as we read in Isaiah 59. Remember Isaiah 59, verses 14 and 15. And judgment is turned away backward, and justice standeth afar off. For truth is fallen in the street, and equity cannot enter. Yea, truth faileth, and he that departeth from evil maketh himself a prey. And the Lord saw it and despised, and it displeased him that there was no judgment. He declares, I hate robbery for burnt offering. God, in right judgment, hates iniquity, and he hates hypocrisy. In the Hebrew, this phrase might be rendered plundering and iniquity. If you were to look at other English translations, you'll find words like robbery and wrong. It is rendered, I hate robbery and wrong. The thought conveyed here by the words is that he hates all sin. That is, all immorality, and he hates all wickedness, all iniquity, all versions of sin, and the hypocrisy. And he hates the hypocrisy of offering a burnt offering in a state of and for sin just to placate him. That is to say, the way the law was being used in the days of Israel was that they would sin willfully and pile up sacrifices. This is the same wicked heart that would say, after knowing a meal is going to be paid for by another, let me order the most expensive meal. The wicked heart says, God will forgive me if I sacrifice another bullock. The wicked heart also says, I will sin to make the grace of God abound. God does not desire the blood of bulls and goats to placate him. You can't sin and then say, hey, that's about a bull and a half, and I'll just weigh that in and add that in for my next opportunity to come to the temple and offer sacrifices. You're not going to get away with saying just so many Hail Marys. That's a whole nother subject. Sorry I started it. The blood of Christ is the payment for sin. And you can't make that blood any more valuable than it already is, especially not by sinning more. And so this is the thing that he hates. He says, I hate robbery for burnt offering. And you cannot pay for sin by the law. You cannot pay for sin by animal sacrifice. And so he says then, so since this can't be done, I will make an everlasting covenant with them. And this is the new covenant, or we might say the newly revealed covenant. Hebrews 8:10. For this is the covenant that I will make with those in the house of Israel after those days, saith the Lord. I will put my laws into their mind and write in them in their hearts, and I will be to them a God, and they shall be to me a people. Verse 11. And they shall not teach every man his neighbor and every man his brother, saying, Know the Lord, for all shall know me, from the least to the greatest. Verse 12, For I will be merciful to their unrighteousness, and their sins and their iniquities will I remember no more. We go to verse 9. And their seed shall be known among the Gentiles, and their offspring among all the people, or among the people. All that see them shall acknowledge them, and they are the seed which the Lord hath blessed. This points to the Jews, the believing Jews in the days of the apostles, so the apostles themselves and that generation of Jews during the time of Reformation worship. These apostles and these first Jewish converts to Christianity were known among the Gentiles and all the people. Their generation was a unique generation. They were sought after by men like Cornelius who desired to hear the gospel from them. And they were known by the wondrous works that the Lord performed through them and in them. And these apostles, they turned the world upside down. This seed was blessed by the Lord to receive salvation and the gospel and bring this salvation and gospel to the Gentiles. The believing Gentiles certainly called them blessed and believed in the Lord Jesus Christ. This is not pointing to some Zionist vision of a national Israel that all the nations will bow to at some point in some dispensational dream. This, in fact, goes directly in contrast to that. There is only one true Israel of God that remains, and that is the Church of Jesus Christ. And the Church of Jesus Christ is made up of Jew and Gentile, all together in Christ. Verse 10, I will greatly rejoice in the Lord, my soul shall be joyful in my God, for he hath clothed me with the garments of salvation, he hath covered me with the robe of righteousness, as a bridegroom decketh himself with ornaments, and as a bride adorneth herself with her jewels. This is the church rejoicing in Jesus Christ, their Redeemer. I will greatly rejoice in the Lord, she says. The church is a rejoicing and joyful bride and loves her bridegroom. The church rejoices and is joyful in her God for the great work of salvation that he has accomplished for her. The gospel that brought the work to light for them and the person and work of Jesus Christ. Barnes in his commentary says it very well, quote, I in Christ, in that he is God and so able to save to the uttermost and keep from a final and total falling and to preserve safe his kingdom and glory. Hence his person is excellent, his blood precious, his righteousness valuable, and his sacrifice efficacious, and all matter of joy to the believer, and who also rejoices in that he is his God, my God, God in our nature, Emmanuel, God with us, the God-man and mediator, through whom there is access to God and acceptance with him, and who stands in near relation to his people and has all fullness to supply their wants and makes all he has theirs, so that they have great reason to rejoice in him indeed. There are two similes in this verse related to the bridegroom and his work and the bride and her adornment. The bridegroom has adorned the bride in two ways. He has clothed her with the garments of salvation, and he has covered her with the he's covered her with robes of righteousness. Take note that the bride has not done this herself. That is to say, she has not adorned herself with salvation and righteousness, but Christ the bridegroom has done this. And this is true of all who are in Christ. We are not our own saviors, and we cannot make ourselves righteous. And so we don't adorn ourselves with any of these things. Christ does. In fact, we have read in Isaiah that all our righteousnesses are as filthy rags. The similes are that Christ has clothed us with salvation and righteousness like a bridegroom, or as a bridegroom, decketh himself with ornaments, and as a bride adorns herself with jewels. We are made holy by Christ and prepared to be his bride. He redeems us and adorns us as ornaments to show his glory in redemption. In other words, he adorns us in that sense. And he has made us beautiful and holy to adorn us. He adorns us and makes us holy, showing forth his beauty and glory through us. It is all the glorious work of the Lord. Now we look at verse 11. For as the earth bringeth forth her bud, and as the garden causeth the things that are sown in it to spring forth, so the Lord God will cause righteousness and praise to spring forth before all the nations. Recall that we learned previously that God would plant his people in Zion, that men are trees, and so on. This is a picture of the Lord planting his church, and the planting of the Lord will grow and spring forth in beauty. The picture here is of a springtime that comes after a long winter, and the budding of plants from the earth, and that being a beautiful sight and one that gives great hope of what will come forth from the earth. This is a picture of the early church in the beginning of the gospel. God has sown, and now the plants are springing forth and budding. There is going to be great growth with the gospel and throughout the church. Jew and Gentile are going to rejoice in Christ's person and work, and the beauty of it will be manifest in their lives. This is a great change in men who have been redeemed by Christ as they hear the gospel and obey it. They repent of their sins, and they spring forth, and they are doing righteous works. This will spread throughout every kindred, nation, and tongue. The planting, it seems, does not stop in one locale, not one place, or not just one family, or even just one nation. No, the gospel is not going to be hidden. It will spring forth. The word of God is going to cover the earth. Remember reading in Isaiah 11 also, in verse 9, "They shall not hurt nor destroy in all my holy mountain, for the earth shall be full of the knowledge of the Lord, as the waters cover the sea." And to add to it what the psalm says, "from the river to the ends of the earth." Some lessons for us. Joy in proportion. How much joy is the right amount? How much praise and thanksgiving is just the right amount to offer God for his great work of clothing us with salvation and robing us with righteousness? Well, let's just say that all of it should cover it, right? All the joy. Allow me to remind you that we were all once dead in trespasses and sins, that all human beings had this in common. we were in a state of what the theology books call a total depravity. We could do nothing to save ourselves, and furthermore, we wouldn't even desire to do so. We knew the misery of sin, yes, that's true, and perhaps even we understood its effect, but its grip was inescapable, something of a drug we were addicted to. We loved the drug and the effect, but we also understand the things that takes away from us. So while we were yet in this helpless and hopeless estate, God sent the Lord Jesus Christ into the world to die for us. He did so to redeem us, to bring us back, to rescue us from death and sin, from sin and death, to give us life and life eternal through his death, burial, and resurrection. We read about this in Romans chapter 5, and we know this was God's plan from the beginning, but let us look again. Romans chapter 5, verses 6 through 8. For when we were yet without strength, in due time Christ died for the ungodly. For scarcely for a righteous man will one die. Yet peradventure for a good man some would even dare to die. But God commendeth his love toward us, in that while we were yet sinners, Christ died for us. Knowing this, we should see the great love of God and be absolutely astounded. We should recognize the depth and the weight of our sins and pause and wonder why anyone would desire to save us, much less that they would desire to send their only begotten Son to accomplish that salvation by dying for us, dying in our stead. We were his enemies and at enmity with him. And so I will ask you a question that I've asked before, and I'll ask that you be honest with yourself in the answer. Close your eyes and picture your worst enemy. I mean, picture their face in detail. This is someone in your life. You can't pick a random politician or somebody else like that, somebody you know, that you would consider to be your worst enemy. Now ask yourself, would you give your only begotten Son to die for them, to save their life? Would you give your child to die, to save your worst enemy from death? Would you make a plan like that? And would you, if you did make a plan like that, execute it? If we're all honest, there won't be too many, if any, true yeses to that one. Yet God has done exactly that for us. While we were yet sinners, Christ died for us. You say, oh, Brother Ben, I wasn't that much of his enemy. I wasn't his worst enemy. You were all, and I was too, the enemy of God, and we were at enmity with him. We need to be reminded that while we were yet sinners, Christ died for us. God did exactly that for us. We need to be reminded of the weight of our sin, of the holiness of Christ, of his sinlessness. If you take away the weight of sin, that is to say, if you make sin lighter than it appears to be, or make light of it, if you don't measure the depth of sin correctly and the effect of sin correctly, you're going to take away from the will, you are going to take away from the glory that we find in the work of Christ. You will find yourself making light of that, and your joy will be affected proportionally. What do I mean? Well, given the proportion of the depth of our sin to the glory of Christ in redeeming us, and to our position before to our current position in him, we ought to be singing praises in our hearts continually for what Christ has done for us. We ought to be like a bride enraptured by their groom at their wedding, and we ought to be that way perpetually. Prayers of thanksgiving should never stop streaming from our lips and our hearts. We ought to remind ourselves daily and be overcome with joy daily at the great gift of salvation and righteousness that has been given to us. We ought to live our lives in such a way that those that see us wonder at how we could be so joyful and why we are so thankful, no matter what our circumstances. We ought to have conspicuous joy. It should be such that they ask us, that we should be, in other words, accidental evangelists. We should not put on joy as a method of persuasion and evangelism outwardly or overtly, or maybe with that being the only intent. But we should live so joyfully that people cannot help but inquire as to what is going on with us. And that joy should be a natural reaction from what has been done for you. I remember taking up running and running 3 miles a day. I lost a lot of weight when I did it, and people would ask me every day what I had done to lose so much weight. Now, I don't want to discourage anyone, but I didn't get many followers to follow me after I told them I ran 3 miles a day. I think they wanted to hear I took a pill. Still, they saw and asked. All this rejoicing should be pouring forth out of us. But as I said at the beginning, I fear many of us are acting like we've been here before. If we who are redeemed are acting like Jesus is no big deal, what will they think of the gospel? The gospel will not be hidden, that is for sure. The work of Christ is going to be accomplished. But it will spring. The question is, will it spring forth from you in your life of rejoicing, or will you temper it, hide it, until it appears to mean so little to you that it means even less to them? So what are we to do? Go forth with the gospel. Do it in word and deed. But when you do so, do it with true and deep joy, knowing what Christ has done for you. If Christ redeemed one like me, there is hope for absolutely anyone. And so, like the song says and the scripture says, I implore you to rejoice in the Lord always. Again, I say, rejoice. Let us be faithful. Let us do this. And let us pray that the Lord will give us more light. Bringing the light of Jesus Christ to a sin-darkened world. This is the Lighthouse Radio Bible Study. The Primitive Baptists who bring you this program each week do so with the following conviction. We believe that the Bible is the Word of God. It is our guide for what we are to believe, and it is our guide for what we are to do. We believe that Jesus Christ is the Messiah, the Son of God, and He is to be followed as Lord and Savior. And we believe that His salvation is a free gift of God's sovereign grace, not dependent on any work that we do, but wholly dependent on His finished work done on our behalf. We present this weekly Bible study based on the premise of Psalm 119, verse 105. 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The Lighthouse, P.O. 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Again, that's The Lighthouse, P.O. 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
5: Good morning. Hi, this is John, and you're waking up with Rise Up Country. It's where we meet every Sunday morning to get our weekly dose of inspiration and a message of hope. Today, I'm going to be sharing some of the hopeful stories that you've called in and shared with us. And our guest today is Brantley Gilbert, and he believes that God brought his high school sweetheart back into his life, and Amber changed him.
6: Like, obviously he had a plan, and bringing her back into the picture when he did, right in the nick of time. The timing was just ridiculous. It was insane. It was a moment in my life where he was like, hey man, It was like he couldn't leave any question on whether or not it was him.
5: I don't believe in coincidences, do you? I think it's part of God's plan. So how did he come into your life? I'd love to hear about it. Give me a call at 844-717-7774.

0: Keith Urban, Somebody Like You. No coincidence, because God's timing is perfect.
1: Hi, John. This is Harold up in northern Michigan, and God has showed up in my life lots of times in my 80 years. Most significant was we had a bunch of horses, and one Sunday morning, one of the horses didn't come to the barn. So I went down to the pasture to look at it. But before I did, I told my wife I was going to go, and I usually didn't do that. I went down, and we had a pond, and the horse was in the pond. And so I walked out there, and I was going to put a halter on her and try to get her out. And I fell through the ice.
0: Oh, gosh.
1: I was up to my shoulders. I mean, my head and shoulders were sticking out of the ice. And my wife got dressed and came down, and I'm 220 pounds, and she's 140. And she laid on her belly and pulled me out of that ice.
0: Wow.
1: You know, it's hard to believe, but God has showed up in my life forever.
0: Wow, what a story, Harold. Hey, thanks for sharing it with us, and thanks for listening to the show.
1: We listen to your show every Sunday morning, and we thank you for doing it.
0: Well, thank you. It's a pleasure talking to you.
1: All right. Bye-bye.
0: Bye-bye. Here's Morgan Wallen. Don't wait.

0: Hanging with my brother, Mr. Brantley Gilbert on Rise Up Country, and the new album, Sins of the Father. I tell you what, when I saw that title, it got my attention.
1: The reason is this album's called Sins of the Father is because it's a deep, like, terror of mine that my kids had to pay for the things that I did wrong. And much so that I went biblically on it and saw what the Bible had to say. And the first two passages that pulled up, one was in Exodus and one was in Ezekiel. And Exodus, you know, is Moses talking to a group of people, the folks that were wilding out, basically, and saying,
0: right,
1: hey, if y'all quit what you're doing, it's going to be visited upon your kids the third and fourth generation or something to that effect. And then
0: yeah
1: I was like, oh, no. Like, that is not good. That is not good. I wanted to write it from that spot because I feel like the majority of people are maybe where I'm at in my walk of faith, where it's like we're getting back to where we want to be. We're not there yet.
0: Right.
1: And when we go biblical about something, that's supposed to be the definitive answer, and it's going to tell you what you want to know, and it didn't. And I wanted to write the song from that place because

0: country. It just makes you feel good.
1: Hello, my name is Dakota. Ever since I was in junior high, my dad didn't like the boys I was hanging out with.
2: Imagine that.
1: So he found one of the boys that used to throw hay for us and worked on our family farm. And now we've been together for 8 years. He's my junior high sweetheart. At the time, I didn't even know he was working for my dad.
2: Oh, really?
1: His older brother and my brother were actually best friends in high school. And my dad came up to me one day and said, "Well, hey, Coda, why don't you come talk to this boy? I think you and him could really get along well." 8 years later, my dad goes, "I didn't realize what I was saying to my 13-year-old daughter."
2: Right. Hey, thank you so much for giving me a call, and I'm glad you have that person in your life that completes you.
1: Thank you.
2: Talk to you later. Thanks.
1: Bye.
2: Bye.

Coming up next on Rise Up Country, Brantley Gilbert's going to be back. And what in the world do you think caused him to change from being a tough outlaw kind of guy to a loving daddy? I'll let him tell you. If you-

0: That's Kenny Chesney, American Kids. Hanging with my brother Brantley Gilbert on Rise Up Country. And I often tell people, if you want to be a great songwriter, you have to be able to take a song like When You Say Nothing at All and write a verse like Old Mr. Webster Can Never Define What's Being Said Between Your Heart and Mine. Well, when I heard your song Live Forever, I thought, buddy, you had that same kind of enlightenment with your first verse.
1: That Live Forever song, it's the last song on this album, says, yeah, I always knew I wouldn't die young. It was only the good ones do. You know, at the same time, it's like, I've heard a lot of people say it, but when I say it, I mean it wholeheartedly. There was a chapter in my life where I wasn't planning on being anybody's dad or anybody's husband. I wanted to be a biker, like a real one.
0: Right.
1: I mean, I wouldn't play music, you know, too, but I wanted to be a 1%er, man. Yeah, I really didn't know. I thought I'd be dead or incarcerated by 30 years old. Then God had a different plan.
0: Oh, yeah. I remember you telling us about your wife, Amber, and how the two of you had split up in high school, and then you reunited out of nowhere.
1: Yeah, bringing her back into the picture when he did, right in the nick of time. The timing was just ridiculous. It was insane. It was a moment in my life where he was like, hey, man. It was like he couldn't leave any question on whether or not it was him directing me, right, and orchestrating all this stuff. An author couldn't sit down to come up with a storyline and plan timing like that. So it was one of those moments where it's like definitely brought some weight to the, if you want to see God laugh, tell him your plan.
2: I should have known I wouldn't die young. Only the good ones did. I played with the devil's fire.

0: I found this call in the Rise Up Archives. It's all about being a tough biker and how God can change you.
1: Well, in 1989, I graduated high school, and I started hanging around the wrong crowd. And originally from California. Well, I wound up joining an MC club called the Hells Angels. I'm sure you've heard of them. And I was a member of them for about 7 years and got some trouble. Did 10 years in the penitentiary. And today, I'm the president of the CMA, the local chapter of Christian Motorcyclists Association. And I go around prisons throughout the United States today talking to inmates that are in prison, trying to give them hope for another way in life other than the way that they've traveled.
0: So what was it that caused you to turn your life around?
1: With me, I had to get to the bottom of the barrel. And a police officer that arrested me is the same police officer that led me to the Lord.

0: That's Jelly Roll with Halfway to Hell. Rise up, country, taking your calls about it had to be a God thing, and also stories of hope and inspiration. And I guess you've got a story about a teacher.
1: Yes, I do. My fifth grade math teacher, of all people, actually, I started out being completely afraid of her. And to be completely honest, I was super scared to go into her classroom. However, as time went on and our relationship improved, and actually now she's proven to be one of my closest friends, and I joke with her and I say she's my fairy godmother, because my family has gone through some pretty trying times in recent years, and she's really proven to truly be a godsend, and I'm forever going to be grateful for having her in my life.
0: I think all of us remember that one special teacher, don't we? You know, there's so much more to these artist conversations than what you get to hear on the radio. To hear the full conversation and some of our favorite phone calls, just check it out on the Rise Up Country podcast. I'll be right back with more of your calls. If you-

Hey, I'm standing by the phones, and I'd love to talk to you and hear your story of hope and inspiration. 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Here's Blake Shelton. Stay country or die trying.

0: was kind of living life in the fast lane. I was tangled up in drugs and just all kinds of mess, I would say. Got arrested in 2005, and I spent 5 days and five nights in jail. And my little girl was brought to see me, and she asked me, "Mommy, have you been a bad girl?"
1: Oh, gosh.
0: And I broke down and I cried. And I said, "Yes, baby, I have." And that's what caused my turning point in my life. I've been clean for 3 years now, and I'm in church, and I take my little girl to church. And ever since I've gotten myself back into the church and everything, things have been going so good in my life. I start school the 18th for registered nursing classes, and just everything's looking so much better.

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0: Wise Up Country. You know, the best way to remember history is to hear it from the people who lived it and who made it. 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
0: You know, the best way to ever hear about history is to talk to the people who lived it. And that's exactly what Rishi Sharma decided to do. He's a 28-year-old that decided to go out and get all the interviews and conversations he can with World War II vets. He started this project 10 years ago, and when he first started, there were 700,000 World War II vets left. Today, the number stands at less than 30,000. You know, if you've seen movies like Saving Private Ryan or The Longest Day, then you realize how much respect and how many thank yous we have to give to the men and women they call the greatest generation. To see the whole story, just go to our Facebook page at Rise Up Country.

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13: Coming up this hour, we know Brantley Gilbert is a tough guy, a biker. We'll wait until you hear what he's most proud of. And Morgan Wallen's going to share a great story about his baseball coach who taught him that life isn't just about hitting the home run.

0: Hanging with Brantley Gilbert on Rise Up Country. And, buddy, I know when you were younger, the thing that you are most proud of is being a tough guy, being a biker, being a rough kind of character, and you didn't even know how long you would even snap out of that. Then you met your wife, Amber, which you said was basically a miracle. You became a daddy. Now, what are some of those proud moments in your life?
1: I can say this. My proudest moment as a dad was the moment my 8-year, he wasn't 8 at the time. It's been a couple years ago. He came to me and he just said, "Dad, I think I want Jesus to live in my heart." And he didn't say, "I want to be baptized." You know, wow. He said, "I want Jesus to live in my heart." And, seeing him sit down and talk to the pastor, and, you know, our pastor asked him some questions, and the answers he gave were just like, man, the faith like a child is something to behold. And I've never been more proud. And it was one of the things also, man, it was a reality check for me, dude, because it was, you know, when you believe and you profess that, right? Like, we have certain responsibilities, and, you know, as a man, you know, we protect, provide, and preside. Well, protecting is not just carrying a gun and making sure nobody attacks your family. It's protecting them with exposure to things. You know, the list goes on and on. Providing is not just making enough money to put food on the table. It's providing support and safety and, you know, the shoulder and being, you know, the sponge for the good and the bad and the ugly for them. And to preside is not just to poke your chest out and say, "I'm the king of my castle." You know, we're supposed to be the faith center of our home. But, bro, that's a tall order for me, because my wife is... Her and Jesus are like this, man.
0: Yeah. Well, he's got a song on his album all about a new addiction that he has in life. Here's one from his album, Sins of the Father, all about it.

0: 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And you know, God's got a plan for all of us, and it may happen in a place you would never expect.
1: Me and my wife, we met at a bar we were working at. We'd both been through some recent breakups that were pretty bad. And we were looking for comfort. Been together ever since. 16 years, 3 kids, happily married. We both quit working in bars, going to bars, and got us a good life now. I just wanted to share that story. I love my wife. We lived right around the corner from each other for a long time and never met. When we got older, we finally met. Been love ever since. Thank you and have a good day. Enjoy the show. Bye.

0: Good morning. Thanks for calling Rise Up Country. Everybody's got a story. I want to hear yours.
1: 2 months ago, my niece's husband had an episode at work, and they took him to emergency and found out that he had had a heart attack within the last 6 years of his life. He's 54 years old. So they took him to the hospital, and they evaluated, and they had to do a triple bypass.
0: Wow.
1: After he had his triple bypass, he had actually, his heart was 100% blocked. Within that 6 years, there was two veins that God created to keep him and sustain his life. So after he had the triple bypass, they were trying to get him into recovery, and he was walking, and he fell, and they had to do CPR on him to bring him back. They had to do CPR on him 3 times when he was at that hospital, and he coded once. They transferred him down here to Grand Rapids, where I live, and they were actually able to do a heart transplant. He's been a month with the new heart, and he is doing remarkably well because of the miracle of God.
0: Wow, that is absolutely fantastic news. Thank you so much for giving us a call. And what is his first name so we can have our listeners praying for him?
1: His name is Steve Hallwick.
0: We'll get his name out there.
1: Thank you.
0: Bye.

0: That's Miranda Lambert, Heart Like Mine. Rise up, country. You know, if you sit back and think about it, we probably all have that one teacher that made a positive impact on our life. Well, Morgan Wallen had one of those. He's going to tell us about him in just a minute.
1: If you've got a message of hope,
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stories of hope and inspiration? 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Bible.

0: You're listening to Rise Up Country. Had a chance to visit with Morgan Wallen, and I had to ask him, did he have somebody outside of his immediate family that made a positive impact on his life?
1: Well, my coach in high school, me and him were pretty tight. And I was always, I guess the fact that I was a preacher's son, I kind of had a little rebel attitude at
2: right.
1: the same
2: you
1: time
2: had to
1: going on. And he was always just kind of, I feel like he understood, you know, me and what I was going through in life always. So I would talk to him about things, and we'd practice, and I had class with him and stuff too. So that was a good relationship through high school.
2: It's good to have someone to talk to outside of your family.
1: Yeah, it was cool because I always talked to my dad. I wasn't as close to my dad in high school as I am now, though. Because mm-hmm. me and my dad, we butted heads, you know, stuff like that. So, but now he's like my best friend.
2: Yeah.
1: And it was nice to have the coach, though, around for sure.
0: Here's Morgan with his latest, Don't Wait.

I was on my way to work one morning about 7 o'clock in the morning, and my brake line failed on me, and I just, you know, I had no idea what to do. And I remember just, you know, screaming out loud saying, God, please, you know, God, please. I had no brakes at all, and the radio was playing, and Jesus Take the Wheel came on, and all of a sudden my car just stopped right in the middle of the road, just dead stopped, slammed my head into the steering wheel, and when the mechanic came to get my car, he said there was no way possible that my car could have stopped by itself because I had no brake lines at all. They had completely corroded and broke. You know, I called my dad, who is a pastor, and I, you know, was telling him about it. And, you know, he said, God works in mysterious ways. He said, I honestly believe that God stopped your car that day.

0: that earlier today you were listening to the show and you heard Brantley Gilbert mention a couple Bible verses, and you got one for us.
1: Well, my favorite Bible verse is Matthew 6:34. Worry not about tomorrow, because tomorrow has worries of its own. And that's just how I live my life. My girlfriend worries way more than she should, so I guess it's my obligation to worry less. She gets real aggravated at me about it, but I just tell her, look, worrying doesn't fix anything. Just thank the Lord that you woke up today, and hope to God that you wake up tomorrow. You know, you worry about that tomorrow.
0: I often quote Zig Ziglar, every day is a great day, and if you don't believe it, try missing one. Hey, you know, you always want to make sure when you talk to your children that you lift them up and never, never put them down. I've got a story about that coming up next.
2: If

This week's story comes out of Winning Words of Champions. You know, a phrase I love is, children more attention pay to what you do than what you say. It says, if children live with criticism, they learn to condemn. If children live with hostility, they learn to fight. If children live with fears, they learn to be apprehensive. If children live with jealousy, they learn to feel guilty. But if children live with recognition, they learn to have a goal. If children live with fairness, they learn what justice is. If children live with honesty, they learn what truth is. If children live with security, they learn to have faith in themselves and in those about them. And most importantly, if children live with friendliness and love, they learn that the world is a good place in which to live.

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0: You know, Chris Jansen's real serious about someone messing with his girl. Here he is with Fight for a Girl. Yeah.

0: Good morning. Thanks for calling Rise Up Country. I guess you've got a story about that Holy Spirit thing.
1: I was a young soldier. I was in Bad Tölz, Germany, training with the 10th Special Forces. I had a pretty bad childhood, and I was always trying to please my dad. And I started seeking God and going to church because I just felt totally empty. Nothing was right. I had a little quiet time there one evening, and I was standing there, and just, I don't want to say it was God's voice, but it was a very loud thought in my head.
0: Mm-hmm.
1: And it said, please me, your heavenly father. Don't worry about your earthly father. I've used that as a litmus test for things that I've done throughout my life. I've been blessed with three beautiful daughters, a wonderful wife. I'm retiring, as a matter of fact, this month. And I've just had an amazing life. And God blessed me tremendously.
0: Each week we honor soldiers just like that. Coming up next is the Rise Up Stars and Stripes salute.
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3: Hi, this is John Beck with the Rise Up Stars and Stripes Salute. It's our tribute to the men and women who serve our country. And this gentleman here had an opportunity for a little payback.
4: I used to work for the state highway, and I was plowing snow, and it was just a cold, blizzardy day. And it came upon a crash. Three men in a vehicle, and they were war veterans. They were on their way to the VA hospital for checkups. And the vehicle had quit. Antifreeze was running out in front of it. They had no heat, and I'm in my plow truck. I got my Carhartts on. You know, I'm all nice and warm.
3: Right.
4: And I told him, I said, you know what? I said, you gentlemen, I said, there's only two seats in that plow truck, but I said, three of you can get in there. I said, you get up in there. I said, I'll keep the truck running. I said, and I'll sit in your car until, you know, the state highway patrolman can get here and get you some assistance, you know, to get you on the way to the hospital. And so I sat in their car, got a little cold for a while, but, you know, I figured what they did for me and everybody else, they could sit there in that plow truck and keep warm. And I was glad I was able to do that.
5: I knew a man called him Santa Cane.

That was Billy Ray Cyrus, Some Gave All. Well, that's it for me, John Ritter. Special thanks to Brantley Gilbert. Brand new project, Sins of the Father. You're going to love the message of so many of these songs. And it reminds us being a dad should always be our number one priority. And thanks to Morgan Wallen for telling us about his high school coach, who became a mentor for him and gave him some guidance in his life. Listen, if you like these kind of stories, you can find more of them on the Rise Up Country podcast, wherever you download your podcast. Well, you know what time it is. It's time to load the kids in the car. 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
1: Good morning and welcome. I'm Fred Anderson, pastor here at First Baptist Church of Baxley, and I want to personally thank you for joining us this morning for worship on this Lord's Day.

0: Well, good morning. We'd like to welcome you this morning to worship service, First Baptist Baxley. If you're by any chance a guest with us today, we are especially glad that you're here. And if you're listening today on the internet or following us on the internet, we're glad that you're here too. So it's a great day to worship the Lord. Thank you for being here.
1: If you would stand this morning.

Y'all join with me in prayer. Almighty God, we come into this building, this place, which is dedicated to you and to the worship of you. And we pray, God, that our worship service this morning would be dedicated to you, and our individual and corporate worship would be pleasing in your sight, Lord. And we just want to lift up the name of Jesus and exalt that name and just proclaim to not just to ourselves, but to everyone, that Jesus is Lord, that Jesus is King. So be with us this day. We ask this in your name. Amen.

0: We have just a few things we'd like to share with you this morning in a way of announcements. First of all, the flowers in the sanctuary today are given by Chrisanne Dial and Deborah Mills in the loving memory of their fathers, Mr. Fred Harrell Jr. and Mr. Hugh Strickland. On the back of your bulletin, there's a few things to notice. First of all, Children's Church meeting, volunteer meeting, immediately after the worship service this morning. Joy Express trip Thursday. There's a sign-up sheet. Please be sure to do that. Children's Committee meeting is a week from Wednesday. And then 1 week from today, y'all, we start our August revival with Don Ledbetter. So I want to just encourage y'all to please be remembering that this week. Be praying for that. Be coming next Sunday excited, expecting God to do something. And he really will do some things. Y'all may or may not know this. Probably most of y'all figure this out. Our pastor is not here today. He and his family have been on vacation. They are returning tonight. So please be in prayer for them as they come back. But we're glad to have all y'all here. Thank you.
1: You'll see this morning the choir's a little bit shy. So we're going to incorporate you into this. We have these words. They are perfect. So the words are going to be on the screen.

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Would you stand this morning as we sing?

know the questions that we have and the prayers that can, that need to be answered, dear Lord, just to give them the healing touch and the comfort that they need, dear Lord. And, dear Lord, as we pause at this time to give back a portion of what you have truly blessed us with, let us use these funds for further advancement of thy kingdom. Amen.

Thank you, Brother David. I love that song. Well, good morning. It's good to be in church with you this morning. It's a bright, beautiful summer day, and you got one more week till we got to go back to school. So this week, be praying for your teachers and your parents and all the school folks getting things ready for you for the week ahead. Well, last week I talked about one of Jesus' parables. One of my favorites, the parable of the sower, about a farmer who sowed seeds on different kind of soil. Well, you know what happens? Seeds grow into things like fruits and vegetables, but also things like plants and trees and flowers and shrubbery. Well, whether or not you plant a vegetable garden or some crops because you're a farmer like cotton or peanuts or flower beds, guess what's going to happen? You're probably going to have some weeds that grow up in that flower bed or garden. And weeds, you know, they're the enemies of plants. You know what weeds do? They rob the soil of the nutrients, the good stuff that helps plant grow. And many times, if there's a bunch of them, they choke out the good plants. I've been battling the weeds in my flower beds. Well, what can you do? Well, you can do what I did. You can take your hoe, you can kind of chop some of those weeds up, or you can spray some weed killer. But the biggest problem with weed killer is that you might kill some good plants, because weed killer doesn't know the difference. It doesn't know the difference between a rose and a weed, and it would kill both. So you have to be very careful when you use some weed killer. You know, it might be best just to let some of the weeds grow, if they're not too bad, until it's time to harvest the crop, especially if it's fruits and vegetables. Then you can separate the weeds from the good plants. Well, the book of Matthew also tells us another time that Jesus told another story, another parable, that compared his church to a garden that was infested with some weeds. And he said, you know, sometimes there may be people in the church that don't really belong, because they might not do things that church people do. They might not be very loving, or they might complain, or they might not really believe what the Bible teaches and put it into action. They might even say hateful and hurtful things about other members of the church. And those folks, Jesus said, are kind of like weeds in a garden. You don't need them. But guess what? Jesus also had some good advice. He said we have to be very careful if we try to remove those people from the church, because Jesus is all about getting people to come to church, getting people to know him and his love and mercy. Well, in his story, Jesus said this. He said, we shouldn't worry about pulling up those weeds that grow around us. He says, if we do that, we might cause more harm than good. So here's what Jesus said. He suggests that we leave the weeds for God to take care of and concentrate on doing what he wants each of us to do, share his love and produce good fruit. That means produce others that want to come and follow him. So if you ever see someone in a church and you don't think they should be there, before you start making judgments and getting out your hoe or your weed killer, remember the advice of Jesus. Pray about that person, pray about that situation, and then just leave it up to God to separate the weeds from the good plants. And if we try to take matters into our own hands, we'll probably do more harm than good. And we know that God's in control. He can take care of all that. Now let's bow our heads and pray. Dear Heavenly Father, thank you so much for your love and your mercy. Thank you for a time and place to come and learn more about you and to praise you and worship you. Help us to love one another. Help us leave the matter of judgment in your good and capable hands. In Christ's name we pray. Amen.

You know, sometimes I go to play golf with a couple of my friends, and when we do, the very first thing we do before we ever play golf is we start doing a little poor mouthing. I don't know if y'all know what poor mouthing is. It's where you tell the opponent you're playing against, you know, I'm not going to play very good today because my back is killing me, because I didn't get much sleep last night, because I had an argument with my wife, or whatever, you know, my dog died. So we always do that before we get ready to play. Now, a sermon is not a golf match, but I'm going to do some poor mouthing this morning. Y'all, I'll be honest with you. I love the opportunity to preach. I've had like major pain in my life for 3 weeks. I've had this, a lot of y'all know this, I have this saliva stone. I don't want to get too detailed in it, but this week on Friday, hopefully, if God desires this, there's going to be a surgeon who's going to cut me open and rip out my saliva gland, and hopefully maybe I'll be a little bit out of the pain. But I'm sharing that with you this morning to let you know, first of all, some of y'all might have noticed during the worship service, I had to go get me a bottle of water. I never make it through the sermon without drinking. My glands are just not producing enough saliva. My mouth gets really dry. And secondly, just to let you know, this is probably going to be a little shorter than normal, because as crazy as it sounds, even to talk actually hurts me. Okay, that is a little bit crazy. So let's have a word of prayer. All the poor mouthing is out of the way, because I want us to see what God has to say to us this morning. Let's pray. God, I thank you. I just thank you that your word is true. It's always true. It'll always be true. And if we want to know truth, all we need to do is turn to the word. Be with us now, Lord. Use me and help the people that are there to hear exactly what you're wanting to say. In your name, amen. You know, I love free stuff. I love free stuff. I'll tell you how bad it is. Years ago, I'd taken a bunch of teenagers to Salt Lake City, Utah, on a mission trip. I think we had like about 12 kids. And we had a van. We rented a van, or maybe we borrowed a van off somebody. And while we were out there, it just so happened, and y'all wouldn't relate to this much, but it just so happened there's about 30 7-Eleven stores in the Salt Lake City metropolitan area. In the whole state of Georgia, I'm sure most of y'all maybe seen one, there's like 3 7-Elevens. I don't know why there's not 7-Elevens here. There's a lot of them in Florida. But anyway, so we're out there. Now, here's what happened. We were out there in July, and as it turned out, I don't know if they do this every year, but the year we were there, they had a promotion that on 7-Eleven, that's on the 11th day of the 7th month, if you went to the 7-Eleven store or any 7-Eleven store in Salt Lake City, Utah, they would give you a free icy. Now, as it turned out, we were there for 2 weeks, and we had 2 weeks of mission work, but we had one day off. Now, I didn't pick this day, but the day that we had off was 7-Eleven. So we had a free day. So I rounded up these kids and said, how would you guys like to go on 7-Eleven to the 7-Eleven and get you a free icy? And they were all, let's go. So we went. But y'all, I love free stuff. We didn't stop at one 7-Eleven. During the course of that day, I'm not making this up. If I could bring one of these kids in here, they're now all adults, probably forgot. But during the course of that day, we went to 11 7-Eleven stores and got 11 free ices. Now, obviously, that's not good for your body, okay? It's probably the reason why I've got a lot of problems today as an adult, as an older adult, is because there was free stuff. I mean, like, especially food. Man, I'm going to eat it. The worst case of the free stuff for me happened one time when my daughter, convinced me that our family should try out to be on Family Feud. Now, I'm sure a lot of y'all have seen Family Feud. I'd seen it. I wasn't going, man, I really want to be on Family Feud. I thought, this is kind of crazy. Why would I want to be on there? But my daughter convinced me. The reason she convinced me, she said, Dad, if we go on there, we could win $20,000. I said, all right, let's give it a try. Now, it's a complicated process. You got to go all this stuff and all this, everything we did. And then eventually, in time, we got picked to be on Family Feud. And we were actually on the real show. And then, as crazy as that sounds, we won what's called the fast money. We won $20,000. I mean, just kind of blew my mind. And I was so excited when we won that money. I was just going, man, this is great. But then as time went on, as we got the money,
I realized it really wasn't as much as I thought it was going to be. First of all, I had to split it up with five people. And I'm going, I could have won this game all by myself. I don't need the rest of y'all. But anyway, so I had to give some to my daughter and my son-in-law and my wife. And then after that, you got to pay taxes on it. I'm going, that doesn't seem fair, does it? You know, you get something for free and the government wants to get their thing. And then I felt kind of guilty because I am a Christian. I said, well, you know, I need to tithe on this thing. So I tithed on my little, you know, one-fifth of the, what then took the taxes and said, in the end, all this excitement that I put on, this big excitement, I got maybe about $2,000. Now, $2,000 free is still pretty good, but it's not $20,000, you know? And that's what I was sold to go on the store, go on the show, $20,000. Anyway, so I went. So I love free stuff. Now, in Christianity, what about the free stuff? You see, here's the deal. For a lot of us, we associate everything in the Christian life with one thing, and that's salvation. That's salvation. Now, salvation is free. I want you to be sure that you understand this before I even get any further. You do not do anything to earn going to heaven. You don't be good. You don't do enough good deeds. You don't give enough money. You don't come to church enough. You don't share Christ enough. You don't do anything that will get you to go to heaven. The only thing you do to go to heaven is to trust Jesus Christ. But I find it very interesting. If you read through the New Testament, and I actually had opportunity, I didn't read through the book for book, but I just did a search of all different words. Jesus talks a whole lot more about being a disciple than he ever talked about going to heaven. Now, he talks about going to heaven, okay? I'm not saying that that's not a reality. He talks about going to heaven, but he talks about being a disciple a whole lot more. And as I read the New Testament, this is just me, I think that what Jesus was looking for more than anything else, he's not looking for people to go to heaven. You know, I mean, he wants people to go to heaven, doesn't want them to spend eternity separated from God. But Jesus is looking for people that will be his disciple. Okay? That's what he wants, is people that will be his disciple. And today I want us to look at a passage of scripture where Jesus actually told people, hey, if you really want to be my disciple, there it costs. It's not free. Being my disciple is not free. So let's look at Luke chapter 14, start with verse 25. Y'all might have already found it because it's in the bulletin, but Luke chapter 14, starting in verse 25. And we're going to read through verse 33. It's kind of long, but I just want to read this to you because there's so much in here. I'm not going to preach on all the things that are in here, but I just want to hit some of the highlights. So here's what it's, verse 25 starts this way. Large crowds were traveling with Jesus. So Jesus would walk along, a lot of people follow him. Just, we don't know how many, what does large mean, but I imagine there were several hundred people. Turning to them, he said, if anyone comes to me and does not hate father and mother, wife and children, brother and sister, yes, even their own life, such a person cannot be my disciple. And whoever does not carry their cross and follow me cannot be my disciple. He says, suppose one of you wants to build a tower. Won't you first sit down and estimate the cost to see if you have enough money to complete it? For if you lay the foundation and are not able to finish it, everyone who sees it will ridicule you, saying, this person began to build and wasn't able to finish. Or suppose a king is about to go to war against another king. Won't he first sit down and consider whether he is able with 10,000 men to oppose the one coming against him with 20,000? If he's not able, he will send a delegation while the other is still a long way off and will ask for terms of peace. Verse 33. In the same way, those of you who do not give up everything you have cannot be my disciple. Wow. That's pretty rough. Now, I want us to look at three things this morning. The title of the sermon is The Cost of Following Jesus. I want us to look at three things that really have to do with what it costs to follow Jesus. Y'all excuse me a minute. I've never preached a sermon drinking water before in my entire life. I got to do it today. Three things, if you want to take note of this. The first thing says you got to hate your relatives and hate your own life. Now, some of y'all actually know what Jesus is talking about here. If you go into the Greek, so I don't get too complicated in it, but if you go into the Greek, the word here that's translated hate, actually what it really means in Greek, it means to love less. So what Jesus is saying is, if you want to be my disciple, you've got to love your family
and even your own life, you've got to love these people that you cherish so much less than you love me. And as a matter of fact, I'd say a lot less. Now, let me tell you, as a youth pastor, over many, many years of doing this, I found that oftentimes you have teenagers that really have a dilemma. On one hand, they have family responsibility. And on the other hand, they really want to be a true disciple follower of Jesus. And the reason why that's in conflict is because oftentimes the family does a pretty good job of keeping them from following Jesus. I had a boy in my youth group a long time ago, and him and his family came to worship every single Sunday. Now, this was in First Baptist Tipton. Sanctuary is a little bit different design, but they used to always sit way back, right back over there. His mom, his dad, and him and his sister, they always sat there every single Sunday. It's almost, to me, it almost seemed like they had a scorecard. They had a check off. I checked this off. Now, the kids, the girl, the family, and the boy, they didn't really come to much other stuff, okay? Sunday school, nah, they weren't really into Sunday school. Wednesday night, the only time his boy and his sister would come on Wednesday night would be if someone, maybe invited them, they didn't come on their own, a friend brought them or whatever. But something weird happened to this guy. It wasn't a trick, but we got him to go with us to our summer camp, okay? Ormond Beach, which we still do, which we did just a few weeks ago with our youth here. We got him to go to our camp. Now, I didn't think, man, I'm going to get this guy to go to the camp. His life's going to be changed. I just wanted him to go. I just wanted him to go and be a part of what we're doing as a youth group. Well, when he came back, he was really what we would call fired up for Jesus. I mean, this kid was so fired up for Jesus. All he wanted to do was go tell his friends about Jesus. It was amazing. I've rarely seen as quick a transformation. And he started doing a lot of things he'd never done before. You know, going to camp, started coming on Wednesday night. Wanted to get in our servant leader group, started getting a discipleship group, did all this stuff, was doing really well. And there were still him and his mom and dad and his sister sitting back over there. Well, then he made a mistake. I don't say make a mistake, but then he told his parents, and he was a senior in high school when this happened. He told his parents that even though they'd got picked out this great college for him to go to, that he wanted to go to Bible college. And his parents would go, why? He said, well, I really think God's going to call me to go to ministry. So I need to go to Bible college. Well, let me tell you what happened. When that happened, his parents shut that thing down. I mean, they shut that thing down. He wasn't allowed. I couldn't believe this. I mean, this kid's a senior in high school. I asked him, I haven't seen you. I see him at school. I haven't seen you. My parents won't let me come. The people that used to always sit in the same seat back there, they were never there anymore. They shut that thing down. Now, what would you do if you're a student? Well, I'll tell you what, if I'm the youth pastor and we have a student at this church gets really fired up for Jesus and his parents tell him, you can't go on this trip, you can't be in this group, you can't be ever, and they come to me and they ask me what they should do. I said, listen, as long as you live at home, you got to follow your parents. You got to follow your parents. You cannot just go out and rebel against your parents just because you want to be a disciple of Jesus. But I also tell them, but there will come a day when you will be on your own. And then it will be for you to decide whether you're going to follow Jesus or not. But parents can shut down the growth of their kids. And so Jesus is telling these people right here, you have to love me a lot more than you love your family. That puts you in a tough situation sometimes. But you know what? This is something that's also true. If you're a parent, or even a grandparent could do this too, but if you're a parent and you hinder your child from spiritual growth by not letting them go on this or that or whatever is offered at the church or whatever opportunity they have, you say, no, we're not doing that. The Bible says, I think it's in Mark chapter 9, verse 42, but it says that it'd be better for you if you had a stone, a big old millstone, tied around your neck and you thrown into a lake than to hinder one of your kids or just some other young person from coming to Jesus. So there is a serious price you pay when you, as the adult or the parent, start taking control of your kid's life when their kid wants to follow after Jesus. I know, like, both of my girls, they really wanted to follow Jesus. I wasn't all that excited when my youngest daughter came to me and told me that there was a mission opportunity for her to go to Niger, that's in Africa, that she wanted to go, because I'm going, man, that's a dangerous place to go. You know, and she used my own words against me, because she's real good at that, talking about how you have to give up everything. So I let her go,
And man, they had a time. God really used them. But one thing that happened to them when they were in Niger is they were in a sandstorm. This is in a desert. And sand literally filled up the tent they were staying in. It was that bad of a sandstorm. And when I heard about this, I was kind of going, and I wish I'd have been on the trip, but I wasn't. I heard about this and going, man, I'll let you go right into danger. But you see, that's kind of what it means to be a parent that wants their child to grow in Christ. You have to let them go into danger sometimes. I'm not telling you tell them, okay, you're probably going to die here, but you have to let them go. The second thing you have to do, first thing, the cost of following Jesus is you've got to love him so much that compared to your love for him, your love for your family and even for your own life looks like hate. Secondly, you got to carry your cross. Now, this is a little bit confusing. I know y'all have heard this all your life. You know, carry your cross, carry your cross. What does it really mean? Let me share with you what I think it means, because I think we've got this mixed up a lot of times. Okay, first of all, you're not carrying Jesus' cross. Okay, Jesus carried his own cross. It went to a hill, he got put on the cross, and he died right there. So there's no need to do that. But what is your cross? Now, a lot of people think, well, my cross is that job I have. I hate that job. That's my cross I have to bear. Or they think maybe it's my spouse. You know, I'm married to him. I can't leave him, but I hate this situation. Or maybe it's just your financial situation that you're in right now. You go, man, I hate this. Things aren't going good. Yeah, let me tell you, that's not your cross. That's just your life, okay? That's not a cross. But let me tell you where your cross is. Every one of us, or I'd say, I would say that possibly there's maybe one person, but I'd say like 95, 99% of us that are Christians, we have something in our life we call a non-negotiable. A non-negotiable. What this means is you come to Jesus, say, Jesus, I will follow you wherever you want me to go, but there's one thing that's not negotiable. I will not become a missionary overseas in another country. That is non-negotiable. Or I've known young people to say, Jesus, I will do whatever you want me to do, but I will not stay single. That's non-negotiable. Every one of us has something in our life that it's like we have a relationship with Jesus, but we have this thing, whatever it is, that's non-negotiable. I have to have this. I cannot let this go. In my life, I'll be honest with you, for a long time, it was real simple. My wife, she's always getting me in trouble with Jesus. But anyway, because she puts things out there that make me have to face who I am. And that's kind of scary. So Dana, she wanted to go. She's been to China many, many times. But she wanted to go to China for an entire year, years ago. And I said, no, that's not going to happen. And I let her go for the summer, okay? 6 weeks, 8 weeks, 10 weeks, okay. But you're not going for a calendar year. It's too much. I can't live that long by myself. Now, the truth is, I could, but I always told her, just, I won't make it, Dana, if you're not here. Can't let you go. So that was a non-negotiable in my life. And God used to confront me and confront me and confront me, saying, Bill, what's the cross? And I said, the cross is my wife going to China for a year, a whole year. Finally, I got kind of tired of getting into argument with Dana and really tired of telling God no. So I finally came to her one day. I think she's going to fall over. I said, okay, Dana, I give you my permission. Not that she needed my permission. She's a grown woman. She can do whatever she wants to. But she was not going to leave me for a year without me allowing her to go. I said, okay, Dana, I give you permission to go. She couldn't believe it. She went. That was the cross in my life, or at least one of the non-negotiable things. But every one of y'all has got something that's non-negotiable. And unless you get to the point in your life where you say, Jesus, this thing that I'm holding on to, that I won't let you have, this thing I give to you, I put it on the cross, I'm dead to this, you'll not really be his disciple. Now, that doesn't have anything to do with go to heaven, but are you going to be a disciple? That's what we're talking about today. What does it cost you to be a disciple of Jesus? What does it cost you to be a follower of Jesus? So first, it costs you that Jesus is more important than your family and your life. It also means that you carry your cross. You put up onto the cross the thing that you say, I cannot let go of. And the last thing says to follow him. Now, again, this is a little bit tricky. Okay, first of all, this it says follow him in the NIV. But in most translations, the same words is translated come after him. Here's the implication. Jesus has gone somewhere. If we're going to be a disciple of his, we've got to go wherever that place is. We've got to go where that is. Now, where is the place that Jesus has gone? Okay? Just so y'all know, I'm not trying to give you a hard time. I appreciate y'all being here. But following Jesus does not mean
that you come to church, you know, every Sunday. That's a good thing to do, but that's not really what he's talking about here, okay? Following Jesus does not mean that you give 10% of your money to the church. That's a good thing to do, but that is not really what he means here, okay? Following Jesus does not even mean that you go and talk to your neighbor about Christ. That's a good thing to do. We're commanded to do that, but that's not really what he's talking about here, unless your neighbor happens to be a terrorist, in which case that would be what I'm talking about. Because you see, here's where Jesus is. Jesus is at the edge of faith. Jesus is at the edge of faith. What is the edge of faith? Faith is the place where we've gone and done everything that we want to do to get closer to Jesus, and we've got really close, but we've not got out on our own. We've not been like Peter that got out of the boat. As long as Peter was in the boat, he was not at the edge of faith. When he got out of the boat, he was at the edge of faith. When I was a kid, when I was 9 years old, I did something really stupid. Just a second, I'll tell you about it. I did stupid stuff all the time, so it's not a big deal. But one day, I was at my friend's house, and he had a swimming pool in the backyard. And I'd never learned how to swim, but I didn't care. He jumped in the pool. He knew how to swim. It's his pool. And I jumped in right after him. And then I realized that, you know, just seeing people swim doesn't make you able to swim, you know? So I'm trying to swim, and I'm drowning. I mean, literally, I'm going to drown. And fortunately, my mom was there, and she was kind of watching us, I guess. I don't know, but I never forget. You know, you talk about going down for the third time. I actually had that experience. I went up, got some air, went down, went up, got some air. I was going down for the third time. Bam, my mom jumped in the pool and jerked me out of there. So she saved me. And the very next day, she put me in swimming lessons. Now, after having this traumatic experience in the swimming pool, I was scared. So I went to swimming lessons. I learned how to swim, but here's what I did. I learned how to swim, but I always swam where I could just one arm length to the wall. Just one arm length to the wall. And so I graduated beginning swimming lessons. I mean, it was beginning stuff. So I could do a little swimming, but when I go to my friend's house, I'd always swim right by the wall, hold on the wall. And this went on for a long time because I was afraid to get beyond my own ability to save myself. Okay, I was afraid of that. And finally, one day, I just kind of came to say, Bill, you're never going to be able to swim, really swim, unless you get away from this wall. You've got to push out into the deep end. And I was going, but I might drown. But it isn't like it wasn't God talking to me, but I was going, but I have learned how to swim. I mean, the first time I jumped in, didn't know how. So I had learned how to swim. So here's what I'm trying to share with you. Every one of us has got a place. It's the edge of faith. It's the place where Jesus wants us to go and step out and totally trust in him, because you're no longer in control. You do not have control over what's going on. And we don't want to do that, because that is scary. That is so scary. I know I've had many experiences being on the edge of faith and where Jesus was on the other side. He says, come on, come on, come on. When I first, this was kind of crazy, I won't do this again, but when I first went into, quote, ministry, I had an opportunity to go work at a church, but I had to raise my own support. I don't know if you know what that means. It means I had to go ask people, and I'm not really good at this, I had to go ask people if they'd give money so that I could live. So they said they would, and I had it all figured out. So I went to this church. It was actually in Macon, Georgia, Vineville Baptist. I went there, and I was an intern, and those people sent money to the church. They paid my salary. But before I got ready to go, I was getting kind of nervous. I'm going, what if the people don't send money for me to live on? And you know what happened when I got there? I'd been there about 2 months, and the people were supposed to send every month a certain amount, and they were really good people, but they forgot. And the church wouldn't write me a check just because these people forgot. So I went a couple of weeks. I didn't get paid at all. And I'm going, man, this is so not good. And so I was praying. I was a young Christian in a lot of ways. It's my first time of really getting on the edge of faith in my spiritual life. And I was praying. I was going, God, what happens if no one sends any money? And then God says, listen, let me worry about that. I'll worry about that. You worry about the ministry that I've called you to do here. And I'm sitting there going, but if I get starving, I mean, if I starve, this will be bad. It'd be a bad witness, Lord. You know, it's not a good witness for you to be starving out there. And I want y'all to know that God did take care of it. But it was several more weeks. And I didn't call those people on the phone. Hey, you're supposed to give me money. I just went on what I was doing. But it was several weeks that, you know, that I didn't really have anything to eat.
And I did learn, I mean, because I love free stuff, I loved where to find free food, because there was always people doing, you know, I'd go to stuff I wouldn't normally go to. Like, we're having some kind of reception somewhere, I'm going, I'd go to that. You know, and I'd go to school, eat lunch with the kids. I never eat lunch with kids here. And this, I've got money, I can buy my own food. But I didn't have any money. I'd sit down there, and when the kids got ready to leave, get up and go, I said, hey, you gonna eat that? You gonna eat that? Yeah, give it to me. So it's kind of crazy. They thought I was kind of crazy anyway. But my point is, God wants us to follow him to the edge of faith. And in everyone's life, there's that place where you get right close to the edge and it gets scary. Y'all, to be honest with you, it's supposed to be a little scary. And then you have to say, okay, Lord, we're going on to the next step. You know, I've told y'all that, you know, I've got this thing in my throat or neck or whatever, saliva gland. I'm going to have, hopefully, saliva gland surgery on Friday. It's the schedule and be in Tifton. You might not see me for a while because it supposedly takes a while to recover from this. But I'll be honest with you. I did too much studying on this thing. You should never study about what's happening to your body. Just let it go. But I did too much study on this thing. And the surgery for this is pretty complicated. Now, I got an ENT. This guy knows what he's doing. I'm sure he's done, probably 100 of these. But he hadn't done one on me yet. And so I'm sitting there going, man, if he messes this up, there's a many thing that could go wrong. And so I'm kind of on the edge of faith. And I know that when Friday, this one's supposed to be on Friday, when Friday comes, I could still like back out of that surgery. So I ain't going. I'll endure the pain. The rest of my life, I'll be on pain meds. But I'm going to have to step out and go, okay, Lord, I trust you. This is what I believe you led me to do. And whatever happens, be it good or bad, I trust you. See, that's the thing. God doesn't give us any guarantee that if we're on the edge of faith and we got to step out, there's always going to work out. What he mainly promises us is that he'll be with us. And I'm going to talk a lot about tonight. Tonight, if you can come back, which I know it's kind of hard for y'all to get back, but today, talk about the cost of following Jesus. Now I'm talking about the benefits. There is a lot of benefits to it. I want to conclude with just one thing. I try to think, how conclude this sermon? What's the point of this sermon? Well, here's what I want you to hear. This kind of like a little simple statement. Christianity in America is on decline. I don't know if y'all know that. I'm not happy about that. You should not be happy about that. The point of our faith is to reach people that don't know Jesus, and we are dying off more people than we're reaching new people. But years ago, it's not doing this in around the world. In a lot of places around the world, Christianity is actually growing. And years ago, I took some kids on a mission trip to Egypt, and we met with this guy. It's a long story, but we met with this guy in a secret location. He was about 30 years old. He was an Egyptian young man. And as he was talking, he told me, he said, you know, I figure I've got about 2 years left to live. He was 30 years old. And I thought, oh man, you must have some horrible disease. I said, what's wrong? He said, no. What is that? Every time I go out and tell people about Jesus, the next thing that happens is I get arrested and I get thrown in jail and get beat up. And they keep me in there for a while and they turn me loose, tell me not to do it again. Then I do it again. I go to jail, get beat up. He said, they let me loose. So the last time I was in there, they told me that if I got caught doing this again, every time he shared Christ, he didn't get caught. So he said, they told me if I kept sharing Jesus, that the next time, they were just going to kill me. And you might say, this is Egypt. This is a modern country. I'm going to tell y'all, this is not like America. This is not like America. I don't want to be mean to them, but they would have no problem. Not the government wouldn't do it, but they would have no problem, a group of people in Egypt, just taking this guy and just putting him to death. They would have no problem with that. So he said, I probably just got a couple years to go until they catch me, and that'll be the end of it. And I said, man, why are you doing this? Why are you doing this? I even said, hey, you can come to America. We'll get you in America. You'd be free. You can do whatever you want to do. He says, no. He said, I'm doing this because this is what it means in my country to be a disciple. This is what it means in my country to be a disciple. And I was thinking, man, in my country, it means nothing to be a disciple. It really means nothing. So Christianity dying in America, declining. It's a long way to go to be dead, but declining, no doubt about it. Meanwhile, countries all over the world where to be a Christian means that you're probably going to end up dying, it's increasing. It's increasing. And I thought to myself, why is that?
And here's what it is. People, young people and adults, are looking for something that is worth more than their life. And in America, the only thing we tell people is worth more than their life is money. And after a while, we realize that isn't worth more than your life. But there is something that's worth more than your life. That's what Jesus is getting here. He says, it's going to cost you. It's going to cost your family. It's going to cost you to carrying the cross. It's going to cost you following me. At the very end, verse 33, he says, in the same way, let me read this to you again, in the same way, those of you who do not give up everything you have cannot be my disciple. And everything we have is ultimately our life. Now listen, I'm not telling y'all to go become martyrs, but I will tell you this, all over the world, people are looking for something that they are willing to give their life for. And we've got something here in Jesus Christ that we ought to be willing to give our life for, and yet we're going, I don't know. Can I just go, I just get the heaven part? Yeah, just give me the heaven part. Don't give me the discipleship part. I don't really want that. Anyway, something for you guys to think about today. Let's have a word of prayer. God, when I think about this passage, I think about Jesus. You were not joking about when you said this. This wasn't just something you were, you know, just saying something just to catch everybody's attention or make some kind of outrageous statement. Jesus, this same thing has been repeated other places in the New Testament. He says the same thing in other places. I realize that it does cost us to be a disciple. Following you is costly. And for most of us, the price is too great. But God, I just pray, if nothing else, that people today, they just look at the cost and they'd say, I will pay the price to be a follower of Jesus. And God, especially even for teenagers, I pray that they would go, Jesus is something that's worth more than my life. I'd be willing to pay the price to follow him. And I ask God that you just speak to every heart that's here about this. In your name, amen. We're going to have an invitation hymn. I'll be at the front if you have a decision that God's laid on your heart. If you want to come to the front and pray, or just pray where you are, or this is an opportunity, a time for you to respond. I am thine, O Lord.

0: Mark has something he wants to share with y'all, and it's kind of about me, but what he's going to share, I really do appreciate it. I would not turn this down. So you want to share something?
1: Church family, I think we need to come and lay hands on Bill and pray for Bill for this surgery, considering it is a very serious surgery. And I'm going to ask you to come down and let us lay hands on him, and I want us to pray for him during this surgery.
0: Thank you. When y'all are done praying, y'all be dismissed, okay?

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0: it takes and took a perfect sacrifice for you and I to be saved. You understand what I'm trying to say to you this morning? You can't get to God in your own strength. It takes a Redeemer, and His name is Jesus.
1: Welcome to Send the Light, the preaching ministry of First Baptist Church, Hazelhurst, Georgia, with Pastor Brad Waters. 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
0: If you have your Bible, be finding John's gospel in the 8th chapter. We're going to look at the 12th verse, really around that whole scene and setting of the Lord Jesus encounter with the Pharisees, where this great I am statement emerges from, and then the ramifications of it. So it's with that this morning from John chapter 8 and verse number 12 that I want to preach on this subject, Jesus, the light of the world. Jesus, the light of the world. In a world this morning held captive in the clutches of darkness, we've come to report that Jesus is, in fact, the light of the world. In a world this morning that is literally groping, as the prophet Isaiah said, in darkness as a result of truth having fallen in the street, we understand that as it is clutched in the darkness of the hour, we can come with great hope, we can come with great promise, and we can testify that Jesus is the light of the world. As He has come in this great I am statement, He simply says, I am the light. As He has already said, I am the life. As He will say, I am the one. I am the promised Son of God. And the Bible gives us this right here in this 8th chapter of John. When you think about Him being the light of the world, the man Jesus, His might is the statement, I am. His message, however, is that He is the light. The Bible says, any man in Christ is a new creation. Old things have passed away and all things have been made new. That is an effect and the result of the gospel of Jesus Christ. So Jesus, listen, His message is, I am the light of the world. It truly has been a great week of Vacation Bible School, seeing 9 children give their life to Jesus Christ, watching all the volunteers move into a place of service. Because what you understand, and I can make it this simple, that of those 9 kids that got saved, that were gloriously and wonderfully saved, whether you were the one leading them to Christ or whether you were the one that was ushering somebody from a car to the place that they needed to be, listen carefully. Every single person has a hand in the soul of that child. Why do we go to all the many links that we went to this week? I'll tell you why. Because it's the most important thing. And that most important thing that we can do is win children to Jesus Christ at an early age before the world has the opportunity to win them forevermore. And understand this, yesterday's 16-year-old is today's 10-year-old. Today's 10-year-old knows more than I knew when I was 25 years old. How about that? You understand they are advanced. And now as you think about that, we are in what I consider a race for time, because this window that we have, that window of the impressionable heart, that window of the tender moment, that window of seeing them receptive to this message of the gospel. The truth is, if a child's not reached before they are 16, there's about an 80% chance or better they will not be reached. That ought to cause us to stay up at night. It ought to cause us to fill these altars and cry out to God for us to give everything we can while we can for the very cause that we can to reach these children with the gospel of Jesus Christ. But understand, it's not an effort and it's not an event that stops in 5 days. Oh no, we're as vigilant this morning as we were last week. We need to be as vigilant in 2 weeks as we were 2 weeks ago about this great opportunity and this great mission to reach kids with the gospel of Jesus Christ. How do you do this? What's the way in which you accomplish this? I'll tell you how. You show them Jesus. Paul said to the church at Corinth, he said, I fear that you'll hear or see or be told about another Jesus. He told the Galatians, if I or an angel from heaven preach any other gospel, the gospel of the Bible, he says, let him be accursed. So I would say to us this morning, it's very important. It's absolutely imperative that you and I understand what is at stake right now. What is at stake is that we do everything we can with every resource we have to touch the minds and the hearts of the next generation. I'm amazed as we come now to John chapter 8, as this has been our theme verse of the week. It began last Sunday morning where you were dealing with a private conversation among his disciples. Well, what turned from a private conversation now to a public confrontation with the Pharisees is now going to tell the truth about who Jesus is. You see, this morning, you've walked in this room and you have the burden to bear to answer the question, not necessarily who do men say that I am, but you and I have the burden to bear of the question of who do you say that I am? You understand that is where this all begins. So let's look this morning through this 8th chapter. Notice number 1 this morning, as we think about Jesus, the light of the world, he is Jesus, the promised Son of God. He is Jesus, the promised Son of God. We find that in Matthew chapter 16, in verse 15, when the question was asked, who do you say that I am? And Simon Peter answered the question, you are the Christ, you're the Messiah, you're the Son of the living God. You are the one who is promised of God before time began for the saving of lost sinners like you and like me. Hey, friend, listen to me this morning. If you come to that conclusion and you come to that realization, there's not a greater fact you will ever stumble upon than that fact right there. The fact that I am lost without Christ. I am separated from him in my sin. But in that, he loved me. He loved you. He loves the world. And he gave his only begotten Son that he could and would save us from our sins. So he is the promised Son of God. When you think about that this morning, he is the promised substitute. Now you think about that. The Bible teaches that he is promised from when time began. You understand, Jesus doesn't just appear in a manger in Bethlehem. That's really important that you understand that. Jesus didn't just appear in a manger in Bethlehem. Jesus didn't just come so we have Christmas. You understand that Jesus has been the plan of God from before time ever began. Jesus has been the plan of the gospel and salvation before time would ever begin. When Adam and Eve, our first parents, were plunged into the pollution of the depraved, sinful state that you and I have inherited, that plan of a gospel redeemer was already in place. And as he comes forth as the promised substitute. What does that mean for sin? The Bible says when Adam and Eve exited the Garden of Eden, they exited different than the way they went in. They exited having now been made known in their sin. And the Bible says even then, listen, the promise was made for Jesus Christ to be not merely the substitute, listen, but the sacrificial saving Lamb of God. So he's the promised Son of God. He is a promised substitute. Friend, listen, if you get nothing else today, that's the most important thing. You understand that someone died in your place. The work of a substitute is the work of the gospel. That I, guilty, stood before God. You're guilty in sin, and in being guilty, we owe a penalty. And that penalty cannot be paid by works, morality, religion, church attendance, doing good, being seen, has absolutely no power nor bearing upon your salvation. Because salvation is fully and totally of God. It was given to us through a promised substitute. He came and listen, as the innocent took the place of the guilty and the guilty could go away free, the Bible says, he who knew no sin became sin for you and for me. That is the gospel message. I, a sinner, unable to reach God, Christ Jesus, God in the flesh without sin. He took my sin. I got his righteousness. That, my friend, is the gospel in a nutshell. Without a substitute, you and I are hopelessly lost without God. The Bible says this promised Son of God is a promised substitute. Oh, yes, my friend, he is the skins that covered Adam and Eve in their exit from the garden. Oh, he's the seed, the promised seed that would crush the head of the serpent. Oh, he is that ship that Noah built as the rescue from the wrath that was to come. Oh, he was that sacrificial lamb in the Passover night in Egypt's land. Oh, he is the scapegoat of Leviticus who went out into that uninhabited wilderness bearing the sins of the people. Oh, my friend, he's the serpent that hung upon the brazen pole in Numbers. Friend, that is the substitute, Jesus Christ, the innocent substitute for guilty sinners. He is the promised Son of God. Jesus said, I am. I am the promised substitute. But not only that, he is the promised Savior. He's the promised Savior. He is the one who came to seek and to save that which is lost. He is that suffering Savior for the sins of mankind. So Jesus is the promised Son of God. But secondly, we learn that Jesus is not only the promised Son of God, but Jesus is the perfect Son of God. He is the perfect Son of God. The Bible takes Jesus out into the wilderness where he would be baptized of John the Baptist. And there the Bible says he came up out of the water and a voice came from heaven that simply said this, "This is my beloved Son." And what does the Bible say, church? "In whom I am well pleased." You say, why is it important? You've told us he's a promised substitute. You've told us he's a perfect Savior. Why is that important? Well, because if he's not the perfect Son of God, listen carefully to me, you and I are lost hopelessly forever. Why is that important? Listen, he is the spotless, sinless Savior. You see, we're sinners. He is sinless. And he and his sinless love for you and me took that sin. And the Bible says he is spotless. He is spotless and he is sufficient. Why is that? Because it takes and took a perfect sacrifice for you and I to be saved. You understand what I'm trying to say to you this morning? You can't get to God in your own strength. It takes a Redeemer and his name is Jesus. So the Bible says he is the promised Son of God. He is the perfect Son of God. But thirdly, we learn this. Jesus is the powerful Son of God. He's the powerful Son of God. Now, this is important. Here is why. Notice what the Bible talks about first. The Bible teaches us, "I am the light of the world. He that walks after me will not walk in darkness, but have the light of life." You think about Jesus. Well, and this is one of my favorite times to talk to the kids this week, because the Bible teaches us in Acts chapter 10 that Jesus went about doing good. He went about doing good, touching people. Boy, you ever thought about that precious touch? Well, if you were a crippled, you would. If you were blind, you would. If you were eaten with leprosy, you would. If you were a woman with an issue of blood, you would. If you were a woman who was ushering her only son down a road of death when she met that procession of deity, you would. Because you see, everywhere Jesus went, I just want you to focus in on this, church. Everywhere those precious hands touched, everything was different. The mindset was maybe this: if I could just get to Jesus. You see, I've heard about this man who's come. I think about that old leper who was in the leper colony one day. And here's what he said: "I'm not going to be in the leper colony anymore." Mark chapter 1. He said, "I don't want to be in the leper colony anymore." And all his leper friends looked at him and said, "Well, you've lost your mind. We're lepers, man. We can't leave this place. We're exiled. We're exiled. We're separated from everyone else. And we are rightly here because of our condition." Well, that old leper one day said, "I'm not staying here anymore." And I can imagine that old boy got up that morning, started packing his stuff. And they said, "Where do you think you're going?" He said, "I'm going to find Jesus, because I've heard how his touch changes everything." And I can just see that old boy getting his things together and walking out of that gate and heading up the road. And can you imagine? Now, y'all just have to, this ain't in the sermon, it's just Brad talking. Can you imagine what happened when a leper started up the street and they looked at that dude? And you understand, and we know this, because when Naaman was going to try to acquire his healing, the Bible teaches us that he took multiple changes of raiment. You know why that is? Because you ruin one on top of another. Because listen, when you are unclean, your garments are soiled all the time. And can you imagine that old boy coming up the road? And then he got in that crowd. And I would imagine that crowd, if I had to think, parted like the Red Sea. And here he comes. Jesus! Jesus! Jesus! And Jesus turned around and saw him. Listen to me now. Every single one of us are that leper. And the Bible says Jesus turned to him and touched him. See, it's one thing if you touch crippled legs. It's one thing if you touch a blinded eye. It's one thing if you touch a man's tongue. It's another thing if you speak to a woman that has an impurity, like an issue of blood. But it's a whole nother matter when the Son of God puts his precious, sinless hand on the dirty spot of a leper. And the Bible says, you ready for this, church? Immediately, he was made whole. I'm thankful that it doesn't say immediately he was made well, because when Jesus saved me, he made me whole. He just didn't make me well. You see, that's that precious touch. And Jesus went about touching people with that precious touch. Have you been touched this morning by that precious touch? Has your life been changed? Because here's the bottom line. That leper, Jesus told him, remember what he said? He said, don't tell anybody about this. He said, go and show yourself to the priest, because that's the commandment of the law. But you know what I've always loved about that leper, church family? Jesus told him to tell nobody, and he told everybody. He's told us to tell everybody, and we ain't told nobody. He couldn't get out of there fast enough to tell the world that this powerful Son of God has touched me. So it's a precious touch. But you know what else it is? It's a public testimony. I want to dwell on this from last week. One question was asked to me from the children this week. I'm just giving you the whole, this is the rundown of the week right here. They said, why do you think the woman with the issue, why do you think Jesus made her speak after he healed her? Well, I mean, okay, class, let's stop for a moment. It wasn't because he didn't know who she was. He's God. He knew exactly who she was. The benefit of why he said, who touched me, he knew who touched him, because he wanted her to say it publicly. You know, when Jesus changes your life, you ought to say it publicly. That precious touch leads to a public testimony. You publicly testify of the powerful nature of the Son of God. Now, I want to say this before I move on. Understand, when Jesus came to the earth, he didn't come with a healing ministry. Y'all understand that? He didn't come with a, that's not his purpose on the earth. Though he healed people physically, every healing that he performed physically was a picture of what he would do spiritually. The Bible says in John chapter 20, verses 30 and 31, many other signs did Jesus that are not written in this book, but he did them, listen, not for the sign's sake, that you would believe, and believing that he is the Son of God, you would have life through his name. That's why he touched people. So the Bible says he was the powerful Son of God. But fourthly, he's not only the powerful Son of God, he's the proven Son of God. Notice now, this is where you come back to the text. I've kind of rambled on you, but here we go. Notice what it says, that he is proven in his sacrificial death. He's proven in his sacrificial death. Now come back to John 8. This has always been one. You know, John 8 is probably one of the greatest messages in the Word of God. You know why, don't you? Because they told him, they said, you're a liar. Then they go on and they insult him even further. I mean, this is terrible. They go on and say, well, you know, who's your father? Man, they called him a liar, then they called him illegitimate. Now, you can't insult somebody. Liar's pretty bad, but that's another level. You think about the insult, and you remember what he said back to them. Go back to the scripture and look in John chapter 8, and notice what the Bible says. He says, and the Pharisee said, you bear witness of yourself, verse 13. He said, your witness is not true. Then look at verse 19. Then he says, and they said to him, where is your father? And Jesus answered. Notice his answer in verse 19. He said, you know neither me nor my father. And I like that. That, you know what I call that right there? That's where Jesus kind of bowed up on them right there. He said, you don't know me and you don't know my Father. That's like, listen, that's like a bunch of religious people that wander in and out of churches week in and week out. You know just enough to be dangerous. You know a little bit, but like he said, you don't know me and you don't know my Father. And notice what he says in verse 19. He says, if you had known me, he says, you would know my Father also. So he answered their question, my record is true, and my Father, listen, and I are one. And he said, if you'd have known me, you'd have known him. And the Bible says now, he brings this fault. Now watch what the Bible teaches. Now look at verse 28. This is so good. Mark this in your Bible. Because he's the proven, watch this, on his sacrificial death on the cross. The Bible says, verse 27, but they did not understand that he spoke to them of the Father. Now watch at verse 28. It says, then Jesus said to them, now look at this, y'all watching this? When you lift up the Son of Man, then you will know. Do y'all see that? Then you will know that I am he. Are y'all tracking with me this morning? Now this is really important. There may be skeptics in this room this morning. There may be people watching through this lens. Yes, I don't believe that, but I'm giving it a fair. Listen, I'm just going to give you the words of Jesus. They said, you know what? You're a liar. They said, who's your Father? And Jesus said, you don't know my Father and you don't know me. He says, but I'm telling you this. Boy, this is good. Verse 28, he says, when I'm hanging on that cross, this is holy ground. My Father will vindicate me there. Say, what do you mean? Listen to Matthew 27:45. The Bible says, listen to 44, even the robbers who were crucified with him reviled him with the same things. And listen to verse 45. It says, now from the sixth hour until the ninth hour, there was darkness over the land. You say, what does that mean, preacher? You go back to that conversation when Jesus said, I am the light of the world. I am the light of the world. Man's response then is man's response now. You're a liar. Who's your father anyway? Who's your daddy? That's what the world said then. It's what it says now. And Jesus just said this, and I say it to you this morning. He said, when I'm on the cross, my Father will vindicate my words. See, how'd he do that? The sixth hour, y'all ready? Is noontime. And at noon on the cross of Calvary, the sun went black all over the world. Why is that, preacher? Because the light of the world was hanging on that cross. It was proven in his sacrificial death on the cross. Friend, you listen to me today. You say, why did it turn black? Because the Bible teaches the God of heaven forsook his Son because of your sin and mine. And there on the cross that day, the light of the world was out for just a moment. But hang close. Not only is he proven in his sacrificial death on the cross, watch this, it is proven in his supernatural resurrection from the grave. You see, they placed the light of the world in a borrowed, damp, darkened tomb. And all hope seemingly would be extinguished as they rolled that stone in front of the door. And the disciples there being disturbed, being depressed, being distraught, being now disconcerted because they had no idea which direction they would go because the one whom they had followed was now lying behind a stone. One day would pass and all hope would seemingly fleet. The next day would be, and it would seem like nothing else would be worth going on for. But but then God. On the first day of the week, the stone was rolled away, not to let him out, but to let us in. And only to find that the stone had been rolled away to prove that the tomb is, in fact, empty. And friend, I'm going to report to you this morning, it's empty to this day because Jesus Christ rose victorious over death, hell, and the grave, making him the proven Son of God. The greatest evidence I can give you today that Jesus lives, Jesus saves, and Jesus is the light of the world is the fact that Jesus rose from the grave. So Jesus is the proven Son of God. Jesus is the powerful God, Son of God. Jesus is the perfect Son of God and the promised Son of God. But I want to tell you lastly this morning, this is what all comes down to, because without this, the rest of it doesn't matter. Jesus is the plan of God. Say, what plan is that? The plan of salvation. The plan of salvation, not just for Vacation Bible School children, but for you, for you, for you all across this room, watching through that lens, listening by way of radio. Jesus Christ is the plan of God for lost and dying man. And Jesus Christ will save you today. Go back to our text in John chapter 8. Jesus, the Bible says, is the light of the world. He who follows me shall not walk in darkness, but shall have the light of life. What's he the plan for? He's the plan of salvation. See, go back to John 8. Notice what the text says. Look in verse 21. Then Jesus said to them again, I'm going away. And he says, and you will seek me. Y'all see this? And you will die in your sins. I don't know that there's a more powerful, ominous text in the Bible than right here in John 8, 21 and following. He says, I'm going to go away. You will have rejected me. You will have refused me. And then he says this, and you'll die in your sins. How many people this morning are going to die in their sins? You know, you don't have to die in your sins. Jesus came and made a way that you don't have to die in your sins. Listen to what he says in verse 22. He says, so the Jews said, will he kill himself? Because he says, where I go, you cannot come. And he said to them a second time, he says, you are from beneath and I am from above. You are of this world. I am not of this world. Therefore, verse 24, I said to you that you will die in your sins. For if you do not believe that I am he, a second time, now a third time, he says, you will die in your sins. What a terrible thing today to die lost and in your sins when Jesus is the plan of God. You know, as we thought about that this week, we talked about the Roman centurion on Thursday, and he stood next to the cross while Jesus was hanging there, and he was probably the one that helped crucify him, probably laid the stripes on him, probably spit on him, probably did it all. He's just a representation of you and me. Then the Bible says as the earth quaked and the sun went out, that old centurion stood there and he's staring at the cross. I just think it was probably just him, Jesus, and the cross. I think everything else was sort of platted out. Now understand, that's a picture of something. That's a picture of me and you standing at a fact that we must come to terms with. And that old Roman centurion, a man who no doubt was hostile toward Jesus, when he saw all that happen, here's what he said. Truly, this was the Son of God. See, that's what's to you this morning. You got to answer that question. Who is Jesus to you? Who is he to you? You have to answer that question. Well, I've come to report to you this morning, he's a promised Son. He's a perfect Son. He's a powerful Son. He's a proven Son. Praise God, he's the plan. He's God's plan. And that plan can be yours right here, right now.
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6: On the Weather Channel, I'm Jeff Mars. The high today heats up to 94 with a triple-digit heat index. There will be some scattered showers and thunderstorms developing, and some more rain can't be ruled out through the evening hours. And then some clouds overnight with a low dropping down to 74. Temperatures will get even hotter for the start of the upcoming week. A sunny Monday tomorrow, the high of 96. The heat index may climb up to 103, and plenty of sunshine on Tuesday afternoon with the high eventually closing in on 100.
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0: It's Bar None, a recent Crook and Chase hit from Jordan Davis, who shares the stage this weekend and again in August on some big festivals with our next Countdown star, who is Graylin James. He's back at 25 with Water at a Wedding.
1: Well, I didn't want to show up, but our families go way back.

0: Think as you're drunk. Riley Green moving up two spaces to 23 on the countdown. Riley has such a great sense of humor. That's why I was giggling there a little bit. Be sure to check out the music video for that song. It'll make you wonder how he survived it, really.
1: Oh, my gosh. In the video, Riley loses a boot at the bar for an entirely different reason than John Party here, who is just struggling to get those boots off fast at number 22.

0: Boots Off John Party number 22 here on Crook and Chase. Now to an unbelievable love story. When Scotty McCreary got married back in 2018, it wasn't just to his high school sweetheart. Oh no, it goes back further than that. They met in kindergarten, and at age 5, Gabby wrote in her diary, Mrs. Gabby McCreary, and surrounded it with little hearts.
1: Well, she had a plan, didn't she?
0: Yep.
1: Well, as we highlight his 15-year career this weekend with the release of his milestone album called 15, this song defined a new chapter in life and music for Scotty and Gabby. The song, This Is It. Well, you wrote that about proposing to her?
2: I did.
1: Was it before you proposed?
2: It was. I wrote this 2 weeks before we got engaged, and I hadn't told anybody, but I sat down. I was in Nashville at Frank's house, my producer, and writing with him and Aaron S. Heiss. And I said, guys, I really haven't told anybody, but I'm planning on proposing in 2 weeks. And I had it all mapped out where I was going to do it, the time of day. I had her family, her sister flying in from Oklahoma, and our families driving up to meet us. And and I think that's kind of how it tipped Gabby off that I was going to propose, because I don't plan anything like that. So she was like, well, why the heck do you have this whole weekend planned now? I said, I just figured it'd be fun. But really, and it all went to plan. Everything that we wrote in the song 2 weeks prior happened. And luckily she said yes, or the song probably wouldn't have made the record, or we would have had to rewrite it a little bit. But this song, yes.
1: Let me think about it. I don't know if I'm ready.
2: That's why I proposed next to a cliff.

0: Can you do Lainey's dance to that song yet?
1: Nope.
0: It's kind of confusing. Phone, keys, wallet, advancing two spaces to 21. Lainey Wilson featuring John Mayer on guitar.
1: All right, friends, it's that time. A lot of parents are preparing to send their kids off into the real world of college and independence over the next month. I'd like to have destroyed Karen and me when Rachel went away to college. So with that in mind, Dylan Scott may have just the song to bring some calm and understanding to parents during this time of mixed emotions.
0: Oh, Charlie, I know. It's just tough to let go. And Dylan Scott is sending out a prayerful letter expressing all that emotion. This is Dear Big City.
2: Dear Big City, I know you're

0: May not be the total cure for kids going away to college, but hey, we're thinking about you. That's Dear Big City, brand new music from Dylan Scott on Crook and Chase.
1: Time for a little break here. Stay with us for some fun. 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Another hint there. Plus, the new song from rising star Harper Grace. It is a beautiful slow jam. We can't wait for you to hear it right after this.
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24: From
1: the Weather Channel, I'm Jeff Mars. The high today heats up to 94 with a triple-digit heat index. There will be some scattered showers and thunderstorms developing, and some more rain can't be ruled out through the evening hours. And then some clouds overnight with a low dropping down to 74. Temperatures will get even hotter for the start of the upcoming week. A sunny Monday tomorrow, the high of 96. The heat index may climb up to 103. And plenty of sunshine on Tuesday afternoon, with the high eventually closing in on 100.
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0: Don't you love it? What's it to you? Our rediscovery artist, Clay Walker, from 1993, the platinum era of country music. Still going strong in 2026. Clay is involved in, get this, Charlie, producing and co-starring in a movie about the great Randy Travis.
1: Well, how about that?
0: Yeah, Clay is going to play the role of Randy in his 40s and what was going on in his career at that time. And then, later this year, Clay and his family will head out together on a Christmas tour just after Thanksgiving.
1: Be watching for him. All right, next hour here on the show, Jody Messina marks her 30th anniversary in country music with a brand new song. Brantley Gilbert brings his own new music to the show, and he is holding nothing back.
0: Also, Randy Houser explains why he is ready to step behind the bar on the pool deck on the big ship.
2: I've been thrown back there a few times.
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0: and Sunshine, Darius Rucker on Crook and Chase. Now, on the way, Bradley Gilbert pulls back the curtain on some real and really raw stuff, holding nothing back with his new music after the break.
1: As addicts, I feel like we replace our addictions with other addictions.
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16: From the Weather Channel, I'm Jeff Mars. The high today heats up to 94 with a triple-digit heat index. There will be some scattered showers and thunderstorms developing, and some more rain can't be rolled out through the evening hours. And there's some clouds overnight with a low dropping down to 74. Temperatures will get even hotter for the start of the upcoming week. A sunny Monday tomorrow with a high of 96. The heat index may climb up to 103, and plenty of sunshine on Tuesday afternoon with a high eventually closing in on 100.
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0: John Morgan advancing two more spaces to number 11. That is Kid Myself. And if there's any valuable advice for young artists dreaming of a career in country music, well, it might be the example set by Jody Messina to constantly reinvent and move forward.
1: Yeah, years ago, she took charge of her career and her music. She formed her own record label and just last month released a new album called Bridges. The first single you're about to hear is Mess.

0: Big ride here on Crook and Chase at number 10. And we have another jam-packed hour ahead. A big announcement for Jason Aldean fans on the way. And Jody Messina also has a special message for her fans.
1: The unstoppable Ella Langley is on the countdown and Bound for the Countdown. Her latest music is coming up. And another new song from Lakeland Living's debut album. Got that lined up for you. Plus a throwback with Kenny Chesney as the Country Music Hall of Fame unveils a new exhibit for Kenny.
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0: Houston is our fastest rising song of the week, flying up 5 spaces to reach number 9. And next weekend, we will welcome the star behind that song, Stella Lefty. We're looking forward to meeting her because she is smart, talented, and very distinctive.
1: Well, and you know what, Charlie? I think those same adjectives describe our longtime friend we've been talking about throughout the show today, Joe DeMasina. Mm-hmm. As she celebrates her 30th anniversary in country music this year, we have a special memory, a message for her fans that still holds true.
2: What would you like to say to the fans who've supported you so far?
3: Well, it's funny. I always make this, it seems like a speech, but it's really, truly from my heart. Before I sing Heads Carolina in a show, I say thank you very much to radio, because without radio, as I mentioned earlier, an artist is non-existent. And I have to thank them because they don't have to play the record. And as far as the people go, the audience, the listeners, the fan, every time they call a radio station, every time requesting the song, be it my song or anyone else's, anytime that they go to a show, buy a ticket for a show, or anytime they go out and get a copy of the album, those people have to realize how major of a part that they play in our lives, because they are helping to make our dreams come true. I mean, us as musicians. And some little kid could be sitting there 12 years old and saying, I'm just a kid out here on my bicycle listening to this record. I ain't nobody. Yeah, you're somebody. Because, you know, it's because of you that my dream's coming true. You know, or even some, that's like when I get gifts or when I get flowers, I always take them back to the bus with me, and I always try and find a special place. I remember somebody gave me a little horse, a little girl gave me a little stuffed horse. And I remember walking to the bus, and they're like, oh, that's cute, that's cute. I said, can you believe that somebody spent their hard-earned money on this? I know what it's like to have a $25 a week allowance, to spend half of it on an album or $3 of it on a rose to give you at a show. That's quite a sacrifice they make for us. So I love you guys. I know it sounds so deep just to say thank you, but that's it. They mean the world to us.
1: Oh, so beautifully said. You know, about 4 years ago, Jody discovered a couple of other fans named Cole Swindell and Thomas Rhett. They both wrote a new hit song inspired by Jody Messina's 1996 signature hit.
0: In turn, that sparked a resurgence for the song at karaoke bars, an appearance by Jody in the video for the song, and an expanded fan base with a solid tour schedule for Jody. I mean, how about that? The 2022 spinoff was She Had Me at Heads Carolina, a mega hit for Cole Swindell. And the original, well, here it is. It was the debut single for Jody Messina 30 years ago, and now a platinum-selling song. Heads Carolina, Tales California.

0: It launched her career, heads Carolina, tails California, Joe DiMassina on Crook and Chase. A legendary song from a legendary voice in country music. Joe D, girl, congrats on 30 years and still going strong. Now, get this. Just a few years before Joe D debuted on radio, Kenny Chesney was releasing his first single. His career and legacy will now be showcased in the newest Country Music Hall of Fame exhibit that's opening this weekend.
1: In honor, we are throwing back to the year 1999. With a string of hits already under his belt that year, Kenny Chesney was getting reflective in a way that may give you some insight into his emotions he's experiencing this weekend.
2: I remember the first time you got a number one record, you cried.
3: I did. I cry if I get a top 20 record these days, no.
2: You know yourself better than anyone else. No. Do you think you could ever get so into yourself and so excited about yourself?
3: No.
2: You don't think
3: I don't think so. I mean, I've got too many people around me that would knock me down if I even attempted to be that way, you know, and I just, you know, I love what I do and I hope I'm very successful at it, but I want to be, you know, relatable. You know, I don't want to be one of these guys that's so successful and thinks so much of himself that he can't hang out with anybody else. That's the only way that he can is if they are as successful as him, as me.
2: You want everybody to be able to approach you and talk to you and have a good time.
3: I mean, I want to be just like Teddy Gentry of Alabama.
2: Yeah.
3: I mean, he is the most down-to-earth person, and he'll sit and sign autographs and talk to people and laugh and cut up with anybody. You know, that's what I love about him, you know, and so I'd like to be just like that.

0: Kenny Chesney moving on up the charts, up two more spaces to number eight with Carry On. Now, stay with us for more of this week's top hits, plus the new song from Ella Langley that is bound for the countdown.
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13: From the Weather Channel, I'm Jeff Eno. Mostly cloudy, we'll fall back to 74 with some scattered showers and storms possible into the latter part of the evening. Along the coast, better chances for those showers and thunderstorms. Gradual clearing late. Overnight low falls back to 76 there. Monday, mostly sunny and getting up to the upper 90s. Heat index around 104. Along the coast, could see stray showers and storms. Monday night, partly cloudy skies, overnight low, mid to upper 70s, and then sunshine and hot for our Tuesday.
14: 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The Crook and Chase Countdown. Number seven.

I Knew You. Taylor Swift shifting from 9 to 7 on the chart this week. And another two-space gain for Kane Brown. Here he is at number 6 with Woman.

0: hit that's bound for the countdown. It's new. It's now, right here on Crook and Chase.
1: This is the latest from Ella Langley. She wrote this song about taking some time off last year from the pressures of being on the road, just to focus on her mental health, to revitalize. Here's Loving Life Again.

0: Langley is bound for the countdown with Loving Life Again. Those beautiful harmonies are from Ernest.
1: There you go. And just so happens, Ella is also next on the official standings for the week. Ellen Langley and Morgan Wallen move from 4 to 3 with I Can't Love You Anymore.

0: Can't Love You Anymore. Ella Langley and Morgan Wallen in ad number 3. And, you know, love is one of many topics rising star Lakeland Lemmings sings about on her new self-titled debut album. She's from a small town, Henderson, Tennessee, with a big American dream, very confident in who she is and strong in her faith, helping her to establish her talents far beyond her years.
1: Things have been popping for you for about a year now as far as the Nashville situation.
2: Yeah, it's been crazy.
1: So here's the thing. I try to figure out someone like you and what your mindset could possibly be, because you have been doing this forever, you know, since you were just a good walk probably. And so it's not like you're a newcomer, because you have experience all over the United States with performance, singing your songs in front of all kinds of audiences.
2: Yeah.
1: So this point where now you're a big deal in Nashville, how does that compare to all that you have done in the years before?
2: I think it's kind of just that feeling of like, oh, wow, it's finally, like, all the hard work is paying off and it's being shown. Because even though I'm only 19, I have been at this a while, it feels like. So to get recognized, or people have heard me through the grapevine here in Nashville, and I'll meet like these legendary songwriters and they're, oh yeah, I know who you are, so-and-so told me. And I was like, what? This is awesome. So yeah, it's been fun to be in the Nashville scene.
0: Well, the fact that you're 19, but let's talk about some of the achievements so far.
2: Yeah.
0: You started coming to Nashville, I think, when you're like 12 years old. So what are you doing when you come to Nashville at age 12?
2: So I would like beg my parents. I'm like, I want to write songs and not just in my room by myself. And so, like, I actually reached out to songwriters and just, like, people I followed on Instagram. Mm-hmm. And I reached out, they're like, DM, and was like, hey, would you want to write with me? And some of them actually wanted to write with a 12-year-old. So you
0: let them know you were 12?
2: Right. Well, okay. Yeah. Sometimes I would tell them once I was there when I trapped them. I'm just kidding. But yeah, they were like, I guess they were hoping I was the next Taylor Swift or something. I don't know. Sorry to let them down.
0: No.
2: But I just got in the room and started writing when I was 12 and then landed a publishing deal at 17.
0: You know, it's amazing how much she has already accomplished. Lakeland Lemmings is a great new talent in country music. And now on Crook and Chase, here is another song from her debut album out this weekend. It's called He Ain't Coming Back.

0: Ain't Coming Back. That is rising star Lakeland Lemmings from her self-titled debut album that has just been released on Quartz Hill Records.
1: My friends, we're just minutes away from this week's number one song, plus a major surprise for Jason Aldean fans, next on Crook and Chase.
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0: Morgan Wallen creeping on up there, up another space to number two with Don't We. And remaining at number one for a second week, Jason Aldean, who just kicked off his Songs About Us tour with three sold-out nights.
1: And to celebrate, Jason is releasing three of his albums on vinyl. They're coming out September 18th and include his self-titled debut album, Jason Aldean, from 2005, his multi-platinum Grammy-nominated award-winning album, My Kind of Party, from 2010, and They Don't Know from 2016.
0: All right, very cool, Mr. Aldean. And here he is now, his latest hit for a second week at number one, Jason Aldean, Don't Tell on Me.

0: It's now a multi-week number one. Jason Aldean holding on to the Countdown Championship title here on Crooked Chase with Don't Tell On Me.
1: All right, coming up on the next Crooked Chase Countdown, our first face-to-face meeting with Stella Lefty. We'll tell you what happened. And as students head back to high school and college, Luke Bryan tells the story of his college breakup that actually had a happy ending. And Morgan Wallen, this old guy, missed out on his first brush with fame by playing hooky from school back in the day. Oh. Some lessons from the stars who've been there.
0: Oh, shocking. All right. Till then, the Crooked Chase Countdown is a production of Jim Owens Entertainment and distributed around the world by Premier Networks. All rights reserved 2026. Executive producers, Crooked Chase. Associate producer, Jennifer Herron. And our engineer is Brian Talbot. I'm Charlie Chase.
1: I'm Lori Ann Crook. Have a great week. We'll see you next weekend for another Crooked Chase Countdown.

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1: Weather Channel, I'm Jeff Eno. Mostly cloudy. We'll fall back to 74 with some scattered showers and storms possible into the latter part of the evening. Along the coast, better chances for those showers and thunderstorms. Gradual clearing late. Overnight low falls back to 76 there. Monday, mostly sunny and getting up to the upper 90s. Heat index around 104. Along the coast, could see stray showers and storms. Monday night, partly cloudy skies. Overnight low mid to upper 70s. And then sunshine and hot for our Tuesday.

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13: On the Weather Channel, I'm Jeff Eno. We'll keep it mostly cloudy as we run temperatures back to the mid-70s. Now for our Monday, mostly sunny, up to 97. Heat index as high as 104. Along the coast, stray shower, thunderstorm for the afternoon. Low 90s there, heat index around 105. Monday night, mostly clear. Overnight, low falls back to the mid to upper 70s. There'll be a few more clouds inland, and then hot again for our Tuesday. Inland temperatures getting up to around the century mark.

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